No matter where you go, remember the road that will lead you home.

0: since you won't let me buy you the expensive ring or get your numbers, why don't you join us at that happening spot in Sansa?
1: So, is he coming?
2: Me?
1: Yeah.
2: Yes, ma'am. I'm going to be there later.

0: This program has been made possible by the friends and partners of Joyce Meyer Ministries.
1: The minute that you declare that you're going to walk with God, the devil comes after you. I'm not going to stand here and tell you if you receive Christ tonight that all your problems are over. Some of them are over, but a different kind is going to begin. And you say, well, then why do I want to receive Jesus? Because your worst day with him will be better than your best day ever was without him. You know, right thinking can enable you and wrong thinking can disable you. It's amazing what you won't do if you think you can't. I mentioned that my mom knew that my dad was abusing me when I was growing up, but she never did anything about it. And 30 years after I left home, she finally found the courage to say something to me. And she said, I'm sorry for what I let your dad do to you. I didn't think that I could face the scandal. And I didn't think that I could take care of you and your brother. So her thinking, her wrong thinking, her wrong mindset ruined many lives. She could have just as easily said, I believe I can do this, and taken a step of faith and trusted God, and things could have turned out differently for a lot of people. Now, things have turned out good for me. I stuck with God and fought through a lot of things, but I had a brother 9 years younger than me who sadly ended his own life, and things could have been different for him, but he never had the right kind of training growing up, and he got on drugs when he was 17 and on alcohol and just never could get free from it. So it's very important that we realize how much our thoughts affect our actions, our attitudes, our moods. They literally are the forerunner for everything that we do or everything that we don't do. Now, this teaching is taken from the story of the Israelites, who the Bible plainly says in Deuteronomy chapter 1, verse 2, that it is only 11 days' journey from Horeb by way of Mount Seir to Kadesh Barnea on Canaan's border, yet Israel took 40 years to get there. Why would somebody take 40 years trying to make an 11-day trip? Any of you feel like you've been going around the same mountain way too long? In verse 6 of that same chapter, God actually spoke through Moses and said, you've stayed long enough at this mountain. And so I want to start tonight by saying to some of you, you've stayed long enough

0: at the same place. You've been feeling sorry for yourself way too long. You've been blaming somebody else way too long. You've been complaining way too long. Come on, it's time for some change. And I want you to remember this, God can't change anything if we won't change. It's useless to keep praying for God to change everything if you're not going to be willing to do, or if I'm not going to be willing to do whatever God asked me to do. So I actually have 10 of these wrong mindsets, and I'm going to try to turn them into the way that you should think rather than the way that you shouldn't think. And I hope to get through all 10 by the time I leave tomorrow afternoon. But if I don't, we can always finish it on TV. I want to talk to you tonight about getting your mind off of the road behind you. Letting go of what lies behind and not basing your future on your past or even on what's going on in your life right now. See, some of you are stuck. You're just stuck. You've been in the same place for so long, going around and around the same mountain, that you've dug a rut, and there's no way that you feel that you can get out of it. But it's time for you to let God take you out of that place to a brand new beginning in your life. Amen? The Bible says that God called the Israelites out of Egypt to take them in to the promised land. I brought you out to take you in. God has brought you out of something to take you into something better. But you know what? You have to let go of the old in order to take hold of the new. Amen? Sometimes we feel pulled in two different directions because God's trying to pull us forward and we keep hanging on to what's back here. You always have to give up something to get something. Amen? You almost always have to leave something to go somewhere. But the thing about God that, well, it's, he knows what he's doing, of course, but it's not too easy, is he'll call you out of something before he shows you what you're going into. And so there comes fear. Like he told Abraham, leave the place where you're at and go to the place that I will show you. Are there any of you like that right now? You've let go of one thing behind you, and now you just feel like you're just in total confusion and you don't know what's next or what you're going to do. And well, you know what? You don't have to know, because God knows. And all he really wants to hear from you is, I trust you. Not why, God, why, but I trust you. Now, our mind has a lot to do with how fast we make it from Egypt through the wilderness to the promised land. I'm sure you've all heard of the promised land. I don't know about you, but after several years of being in church, I got so tired of hearing about the promises, but never feeling like I actually possessed them. I heard about freedom all the time, but I wasn't free. I heard that God wanted to bless me, but financially, we were just hand to mouth and paycheck to paycheck. And I heard about all these things, and I believed them, or I thought I did, but they never seemed to happen in my life. Anybody ever feel like that? You just, I mean, just be honest. You get a little tired of the rah, rah, rah in church, and, you know, it's nice while you're there, but when you go home, you still got the same mess, and you just, you want to possess the promises. You don't want to just hear somebody talk about it. You want to possess it. Well, the Israelites wanted to possess what God called the promised land, and it was a land that he said was flowing with milk and honey, which meant every good thing. God wants us to have every good thing. The Bible says, eye is not here, eye is not seen, ear is not heard, all the good things that God already has made ready, prepared, and stored up for those who love him. But the interesting thing about the word possess that the Israelites didn't understand, and I don't think we understand it a lot, the word possess actually means to dispossess the current occupants. So in other words, they had to be ready for war in order to take that land that God promised them, because enemies of God were already living on that land. Amen. And so the Bible says that God took them the long, hard way through the desert instead of a route that was much shorter, and he did it on purpose because they were not ready yet for war. And see, I've been getting real bothered in my spirit lately, and so I know that I've got to do some preaching on this, not all tonight, but I'll mention it. You know, a lot of Christians aren't ready for war. They're just, sometimes I feel like I'm in a cosmic battle between Satan and God. And they're both trying to win, and I'm here in the middle deciding who I'm going to follow. Am I going to listen to the lies of Satan, or am I going to believe the promises of God and stand firm and go with him? You got to dispossess the current occupants before you can possess the promises of God. And we got to be ready for war. So God took them the long, hard way because they weren't ready for that yet. He knew that they were still too immature to really take a stand and not be moved by anything that they saw or felt and believe God. And so they ended up out in the wilderness, whining, blaming, complaining, murmuring, grumbling. And you'll see when I get to the part on complaining that the word complain means to remain. Complain and remain. Praise and be raised. That's my own special quote. The more we complain, the more we stay right where we're at. And so they just wandered around out there for 40 years when it was an 11-day journey because they had wrong mindsets. They had a wrong mental attitude. They didn't know how to think right. So before we get into the specifics of these different attitudes, let's just talk for a minute about the mind. Who could stand it if I talked for a minute about the mind? Please do, right? Okay. Well, Proverbs 23:7 says, as a man thinks in his heart, so is he. That's a very interesting scripture. Colossians 3:1-2 says, if then you've been raised with Christ, seek the things that are above, where Christ is seated at the right hand of God. Set your mind on things that are above. That means right things, not on the things that are upon the earth. Now let's read it again. Set your mind, and I really like what the Amplified says, set your mind and keep it set. See? It's easy to go on a diet on Sunday night after dinner. But the problem starts by Tuesday when you want to eat everything on the table and then eat the table. Okay, I'm going to tell you a secret. You're not going to like this part, but here it comes anyway. If you want to have real victory, you're going to have to be willing to hurt a little bit. And see, the Israelites didn't want to hurt, and we don't want to hurt. So the devil gives us 9 different ways to get out of hurting. And you know, even if you just take complaining, you know, if you're going through something and you just keep your mouth shut about it and you're just talking to God about it and not murmuring and complaining, it's hard. It's like there's no relief valve for the pressure in our soul. But if we can just tell somebody how bad we got it and how bad we feel, and oh my gosh, if they would just feel a little sorry for us, now the flesh is like, you got your fix, and then you go around the mountain one more time. I mean, if you agree, it's hard when you're hurting just to say, God, I just want to get through this and get it over with. And so I'm going to just talk to you about it, not grumble and complain. There's all different kinds of suffering, but I'm very concerned, because it seems to me like, and of course it's not everybody, there's a lot of you out there that are very strong and you stand firm and you stand your ground and you're awesome, mature Christians, but I think we all know that the majority are not like that. And I think that people are just getting wimpier and weaker, and you know, they just can't take very much and they're ready to quit. And you know, if you don't do this today, God, then I'm out of here. I can't do this anymore. Everything's too hard. And you know, we've got to understand that you got to be ready for war. The minute that you declare that you're going to walk with God, the devil comes after you. I'm not going to stand here and tell you, if you receive Christ tonight, that all your problems are over. Some of them are over, but a different kind is going to begin. And you say, well, then why do I want to receive Jesus? Because your worst day with him will be better than your best day ever was without him. Because here's the thing. Without Christ, you're stuck in the place you're at. And your life is nothing but misery from now until you draw your last breath. And if you haven't received Christ by the time you do that, then the real misery starts. Yes, there's a place called hell. We don't talk enough about that either. I'd rather scare the hell out of somebody than to sit and watch them go to hell. Amen. And every once in a while, a good message, hellfire and brimstone, like they used to call it, would be good for us. Amen? I mean, what do people think they're doing? I mean, the amount of time that you have here on earth is absolutely nothing. It's like one grain of sand on all the beaches in the world compared to forever. And we need to spend our now time here getting ready for there. And I tell you, more than anything, we need to get our eyes off of ourselves, get your mind off yourself, and onto what you can do for somebody else. I love the song that Natalie sang tonight. You can be a miracle. Everybody wants a miracle, but how about being a miracle? How about being one for somebody else? And yes, if you do that, you will live a sacrificial life, but you'll be so full and fruitful on the inside. You see, a wilderness can be a literal place like a desert, but many people have a wilderness in their soul. Everything is dry and barren, and no matter what they do, even people, there's so many unhappy Christians. And really, that's an oxymoron. I mean, Christians should be the happiest people on the face of the earth, and yet they're not. And it's because we really just forget that the enemy's after us all the time. He's not going to win. The purpose that Jesus came was to destroy the works of the wicked one. We've already got the victory, but we are going to have to stand our ground. And we are more than conquerors through Christ who loves us. That's why we need to get a little bit sassy with our souls and say, why so downcast, oh my soul? Get a smile on your face, body, and get out there and count your blessings and stop whining over every little thing that goes wrong in your life. You say, well, Joyce, if you had my life, you wouldn't be standing up there saying that. Well, you don't know what my life is like. You don't know. I tell you, there's a lot more to it than this little part right here. That I can tell you for sure. And if you think the devil gets after you, you ought to try preaching this stuff and see if he gets after you. So you got to set your mind. I am going all the way through to victory. I am not going to quit. I am not going to give up. By the grace of God, I am going to be who God wants me to be, do what he wants me to do, and have what he wants me to have. And that's why it doesn't matter anything that's happened to you previous to this moment right here. If it's bad stuff you didn't like, you need to let go of it. And you need to say, this is the first day of the rest of my life, and I am not going to live the rest of it like I've lived the previous part of it. Mindsets are an interesting thing. We set ourselves up sometimes for just a bad day. I don't want anybody to take this wrong, because I know sometimes the anniversary of the death of a loved one can be painful for people. But my aunt, who's gone home to be with the Lord, she, every year, I mean, this was still like 15, 20 years after my uncle passed, and he was a Christian man, she knew he was in heaven, she would plan to have a bad day on that day. I mean, she would tell me 2 weeks out, now, you know, honey, next so-and-so is when Uncle Marvin passed, and you know that's going to be a hard day for me. Well, I understand that things like that can be hard, but I also understand that a little bit of right thinking can change that. Amen? How many of you agree that sometimes we just set ourselves up for disaster just with our own thoughts? Okay, so Dave, how's it going to be for you if you would ever get to the point where you can't play golf? And he said, oh, I've already thought about that, and I've just made my mind up that I'll just be happy anyway. Now, you know what most people would do? Oh, I don't know what I'll do if I can't play golf. My gosh, I'll be so bored if I just, He's like, nope, I've already made my mind up. I can be happy anyway. You know what? Some of you need to take that little bit of advice right there. And instead of deciding you can't be happy if your situation doesn't change, come on, the minute you say, I cannot be happy if this doesn't change, you've thrown down the gauntlet in the devil's face. And he's going to turn the heat up. Remember the guys in the fiery furnace? The furnace got turned up 7 times hotter than before. The minute you say, if this doesn't change, I can't be happy, the enemy will come against you with everything he's got to make you unhappy. But what if you say, if nothing ever changes, I'm going to be happy? Huh? What if you say, if nothing ever changes, I'm going to be happy, because my joy is not in my circumstances, it's in the Lord. Well, I want to encourage you to stay to the very end of the program, because I'm going to address a viewer's question about strife in marriage a little bit later in the show. But back to our mind for just a moment. You know, the mind can be very challenging to keep it going in the right direction all the time. It's important to know that God has equipped us to develop and maintain the right mindset. He will help us do that. Choosing the right thoughts will determine good things happening in our lives. Right thinking produces right living. Today we're offering you 4 teachings called Right and Wrong Mindsets. I don't think anybody can ever have enough teaching on the mind, so I want to encourage you to get these. I think you're really going to enjoy them. And guess what? We're offering this to you today for your gift to the ministry of any amount. We pick out certain things that we offer for any amount because, to be honest, it's a teaching that we really want everybody to be able to have. And so I just ask that those of you that can give more would give as much as you can, and that'll help make up for some of the people who can't give as much. So go online, call or click today, and get your copy.
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0: You know, I don't think we can fully understand how important it is to know the Word of God and apply it to our lives. And that's why I'm so very excited about the Biblical Commentary Series. This can help anybody who thinks they don't know how to study or they can't understand the Bible when they do study it. It's very down to earth, very practical. I think you're going to really enjoy it.
4: The Biblical Commentary Series, Ephesians and James, new from Joyce Meyer.
5: Joyce, today Matt is asking this question. He says, I've been married for 2 years. We have strife in our relationship and it's not getting better. It seems we can't have a conversation without her getting angry, though I tried to be gentle with my words. I see my own marriage when you describe the early years of with you and Dave, and you being angry before the change in your life. She's also had a difficult past, but assures me that that's not it. I don't know what to do. I pray and I fast. She constantly reminds me that she doesn't want to be in this marriage anymore.
0: Well, I feel for you for the situation that you're in, and I hope that she doesn't put an end to the marriage. It would be a shame to do that because she'll go through the same thing with the next person that she gets in a relationship with. And what you're describing is a result of her past. And it is insecurity, and the only one that can fix it is God, but he can't even do that if she won't open up her heart and let him. And so what happened between me and Dave is eventually, and I mean, he waited until he really felt like it was God's timing. Eventually, he confronted me and basically just said, if you continue to act the way you're acting, I don't know what I'm going to do in the future. He didn't just like right out threaten to leave me, but he did let me know that he didn't know if he could put up with that forever. And because I wanted the relationship, which this is going to be the point here, you know, she has to want to keep the marriage in order for it to work. But eventually, you don't want to live in strife all the time. You don't want to live in a war zone. If you have any children, you don't want them raised in that kind of an atmosphere. And so you'll have to confront her at some point. And if she doesn't receive it well, there's really not anything that you can do about it except leave it up to God and see what she does. I'm sorry that I don't have an all-inclusive do this and it'll work. But, you know, God can only do in our lives what we will let him do. And so I believe with all my heart that God answers prayer. But when you're praying for somebody else, you have to keep in mind that their will is involved. And so then that has to be between her and God.
6: For more information, visit joycemeyer.org. This program has been made possible by the friends and partners of Joyce Meyer Ministries. This program has been made possible by the friends and partners of Joyce Meyer Ministries.
0: You need to start thinking and saying the right thing before the right thing happens to you. One more time. You need to be willing to say and think the right thing before the right thing starts happening to you. Now, the Israelites, they didn't have very good attitude. So let's talk for just a minute about some of the wrong mindsets and attitudes that they had. The first one I want to talk about is one that we've been sneaking up on. My future is based on my past and my present. That's a wrong mindset. My future is based on my past and my present. People who can't see beyond where they're at right now. You got to be able to see with the eye of faith. You've got to see things in your heart that you can't see yet with your natural eyes. And you don't see them in your circumstances, but you see them in your heart. The Bible says that Jesus did not decide by the sight of his eyes nor the hearing of his ears. Isaiah 11:3. He didn't make decisions based on what he saw and heard. He made decisions based on the promises of God and what was in his heart. The right mindset says, I'm going to look ahead because something good is going to happen to me. Wrong mindset says, nothing's ever going to change. Everything is going to be just the way as it's always been. But you can change a wrong mindset tonight. You don't have to wait for a fate. You can think what you want to think. You don't have to think everything that falls in your head. That's why we have this book, to tell us what's right and what's wrong. And so when the next time you have a thought that says it's too late for you, well, guess what? You can't find that in this book. Or the next time you have the thought, You're no good. All you are is a big mess up. You never do anything right. Well, guess what? That's a lie. Because the Bible says that you're precious, you're special, you're created in his image. He's got a good plan for you. Come on. The devil says you're never going to have anything. Every time you get a dollar, something happens to take it. You're never going to own your own home. You're never going to have a new car. You're never going to have anything. You say, well, that's a lie. Because the Bible says that God delights in my prosperity. Amen. Amen. Amen. And you have to start thinking and saying the right thing before the right thing happens to you. We got to say that a few times. You need to start thinking and saying the right thing before the right thing happens to you. One more time. You need to be willing to say and think the right thing before the right thing starts happening to you. You're calling those things that be not as though they are. Romans 4:17 says, we serve a God who calls things that are not as if they already existed. So I guess if God can do it, it's okay if we do it. I love what David said in Psalm 27. What would have become of me had I not believed that I would see the Lord's goodness in the land of the living? I'm so glad it doesn't say, what would have become of me had I not believed that I would see good things when I go to heaven? We're going to see good things when we go to heaven, but according to this scripture, we don't have to wait till we get to heaven. He said, I believe that I would see good things in the land of the living. I'm going to see good things while I'm alive. I'm going to see my kids have a good life while I can watch them enjoy it. I'm going to read three groups of scriptures, things that the Israelites said. And it was all, they always did it when things got a little tough. That's why I'm saying we need to be a little stronger. We need to be ready for a few hard things and not fall apart every time things don't just work out the way we want them to work out. I heard somebody say the other day that today if a teenager gets insulted by another person in school, they think they're being bullied. Now, you know, there's genuine bullying that's going on, and that's wrong, but every time somebody hurts your feelings, I mean, I had people in school that didn't like me. I had people that talked about me. I survived. Come on. And you understand that I'm not denying that these things happen, but it's almost like too many people today are on this, their soapbox all the time, constantly murmuring about what they deserve and what they should have. And you know what? Here's the bottom line. We deserve to die and go to hell. We don't deserve anything except for the grace and the mercy of God. I guess I'd have to say I'm old school. And I guess when you say that, you're kind of, aging yourself. But, you know, I came from a culture where you worked hard for what you had. And I mean, I remember we worked a year before we got a week's vacation, and then maybe 2 or 3 years before you got 2 weeks vacation. And now, you know, people want 3 weeks vacation the day they're hired, and another week of sick leave, and time off when they have a baby, and, you know, time off for this and that and something else. And, you know, nobody can make money if they got to give everything away. Ooh, some of you don't like this, do you? See, that's what we got to be careful of as believers, that we don't get sucked up into that culture of thinking that we deserve everything and everything should be handed to us. And you know, well, the government needs to do this for me and the government needs to do that for me. Can I tell you a secret? In order for the government to give you anything, they have to take it away from somebody else. They don't have any of their own money. They've got yours and mine. Amen. I watched a teaching the other day by a girl who had a stroke and is in a wheelchair, and she's still out ministering to people. Beautiful girl. One side of her face still paralyzed, and she did a teaching called The Good Hard Life. And she said, people don't, it's either good or it's hard. People don't think it can be good and hard. But she said, I've got a hard life, but it's a good life. See? And she's helping people, but it's all because of her mindset and her attitude. Are you hearing me? See, a lot of people think if life is hard for them, well, I can't help anybody else. I've got problems of my own. Well, that's exactly when you should be helping somebody else, when you have problems of your own. I think it's in Ecclesiastes that says, if you wait for all conditions to be favorable, you will not sow. And that's true. We're always going to increase our giving when, and we're going to, I mean, I love these people say, well, Joyce, I tell you what, if I had $1 million, I'd give it to you. Well, you would not. If you won't give me 2 of the 5 you got, then you're not going to. We're always going to do it later, some other time. And you know what we're waiting for? We're waiting for a time when we've got so much abundance that we can give and not miss it. Well, God wants us to do things sacrificially. You know, I taught the Word of God for years before I made any money for it. And I quit a full-time job to do what I'm doing, and I made more money than Dave did at that time, and had all my gas was paid for, and I was in management in a company, and God called me to preach the Word, and I didn't know the Word. I had to study, and so I felt like God wanted me to quit my job. And when I did, every month we needed a miracle to pay our bills. We were $40 short every month of being able to pay our bills. Well, I thought surely because I made this great sacrifice that something amazing was going to happen in our finances. Surely, I mean, something was going to happen. I mean, some relative that I didn't know I had would die and leave me a bunch of money, or something amazing was going to happen. Well, you know what? For 6 years, I shopped at garage sales. Come on. And I mean, I could cook hamburger 1,000 different ways. And oh my gosh, I longed for the day when I could go in and buy the best cut of steak, or just go to the store and not have to take my calculator and add everything up to make sure I didn't go a penny over. Amen? I wanted to just be able to go to the store and just put what I wanted in my basket and go pay for it and not worry about it. And I didn't understand. God was getting me ready for war, because when I really got into ministry, like not just doing a Bible study at home, but real public ministry, new level, new devil. Amen. And you got to be ready for that. Come on, flex those spiritual muscles and say, I can do whatever I need to do through Christ who is my strength. And sure, I hope my life is nice and sweet and easy, but if it's not, I'm going to serve God anyway. I'm going to do what I'm supposed to do, no matter how it feels. So, the Israelites' attitude. I'm not making much progress in my things, am I? Numbers 14:2, and all the people of Israel grumbled against Moses and Aaron. The whole congregation said to them, well, would that we had died in the land of Egypt, or that we had died in this wilderness. I want you to notice how often they're talking about, just wish we were dead. Just might as well be dead. Got to have all these problems, just might as well be dead. Why is the Lord bringing us into this land to fall by the sword? Our wives and our little ones will become a prey. Would it not be better for us to go back to Egypt? See, as soon as things got hard, they wanted to run back to Egypt. How many people accept Christ, or at least that's what they act like they're doing, because they think he's going to solve all their problems, and when life is a little hard, they go back to the same life they were living before? That's not what you want to do. You got to stand your ground until you come out of those dark places into the light and into victory. Then they said one to another, let us choose a leader and go back to Egypt. Numbers 20 verses 3 and 4. And the people quarreled with Moses and said, well, we just wish we would have perished when our brothers perished before the Lord. Why have you brought the assembly of the Lord into the wilderness that we should die here, both us and our cattle? Can you imagine spending 40 years leading 6 million people around with that kind of an attitude? And you think you have problems with one teenager. Come on, how many have a teenager that you think is going to drive you stark raving mad? Well, I'll tell you what, when I started the ministry, when I started it, I had 3 teenagers and a baby. Yeah. Ooh. Now that little baby that I carried around on my hip everywhere I went is the CEO of all of our stateside ministries. And he did about drive me crazy. Numbers 21, 4 and 5, from Mount Hor, they set out by the way of the Red Sea to go around the land of Edom. And the people became impatient And the people spoke against God and against Moses, "Why have you brought us up out of Egypt to die in the wilderness? For there's no food and no water, and we hate this light, contemptible manna, this food that you're miraculously raining down out of the sky every day. We hate these miracles. We want some new miracles." We get tired of even miracles, don't we? You know, I remember saying to the Lord one time, "Well, I just don't understand why you don't do the things that you used to do when I first started walking with you." You know, I had so many amazing things happen. I mean, I could just need to hear from God and take my Bible and... and I mean, I would get the most amazing answers. I mean, even Dave would get impressed once in a while. But that don't last forever. What happens when you go, "Oh, God, I need you to show me what's wrong"? "Woe be unto you, you wicked sinner." Oh, wait. Let me find another page. Come on, how many of you do that? You just... come on, I want to ask you, what do you see? What do you see for your life? Are you seeing good things? Can you close your eyes and see good things? When you lay down at night, can you close your eyes and use your holy imagination to see yourself getting that promotion at work, or getting that better job, or are your teenagers accepting Christ, or whatever it is that you need? You know, Abraham had a problem with his nephew Lot, and they both had become so prosperous that there wasn't enough grass for all the cattle. And so this is in Genesis 13, and Abraham was a very godly man, and he knew the dangers of strife. And so he went to Lot and he said, "Let there be no strife between us. You choose whatever part of the valley you want, and I'll take what's left." Now, how many people would do that? Because actually, he didn't even have to take Lot with him when God sent him out. And he included him out of mercy. And now they're fighting. And so he says, "I'll tell you what, I don't want to fight with you. You take what part you want, I'll take what's left." So Lot took the best part of the Jordan Valley, and Abraham had what was left. But I want to show you what God said to Abraham in Genesis 13, 14 through 17. "And the Lord said to Abram, after Lot had separated from him, 'Lift up your eyes and look from the place where you are, north, south, east, and west, and all the land that you see, I will give it to you.'" He wasn't worried about what he lost. God said, "How far can you see?" He wasn't all mad and bent out of shape because Lot took the best part. He knew that if he behaved according to the way God wanted him to behave, that no matter what somebody took from him, God would always give him back more. I want to make sure you got what I said, because some of you are sitting with a bitter heart and you're mad because you didn't get what you thought you deserved, or somebody mistreated you, or your boss didn't treat you right, or your friends didn't treat you right, or the person you were married to didn't treat you right, and you're just all tied up in knots and your soul is like a wilderness. But tonight you can have a new attitude. Tonight you can say, "No matter what you took from me, God is going to replace it with much, much more than what I lost." Come on. And then God will say to you, well, what can you see? Everything you see, I'll give it to you. For it is written, 1 Corinthians 2:9, as it is written, what no eye has seen, nor ear has heard, nor the heart of man imagined, what God has prepared for those who love him. Amen. And then one last scripture, 1 Corinthians 2:9. Ephesians 2:10. I love this. We are created for good works. And a good life that God has prepared ahead of time. It reads, for we are God's own handiwork, his workmanship, recreated in Christ Jesus, born again, that we may do those good works which God predestined, planned ahead of time for us, taking paths which he prepared that we should walk in them, living the good life which he prearranged and made ready for us to live. So let me tell you that no matter what you've had or what you've got now, God has already prearranged a good life for you and laid out a path, but I don't know if you noticed or not, that we should walk in it. God's made everything ready, but we got to do the walking. He holds our hand and we do the walking. And sometimes you got to walk through the hard places. Sometimes you got to walk through some mistreatment. You got to walk through some injustice. And the worse it hurts, the more you shout, God is good. And something good is going to happen to me in my life. Come on, give God a praise.
7: Joyce answers your question of the day soon, so stay with us.
0: You know, the mind can be very challenging to keep it going in the right direction all the time. It's important to know that God has equipped us to develop and maintain the right mindset. He will help us do that. Choosing the right thoughts will determine good things happening in our lives. Right thinking produces right living. Today, we're offering you four teachings called Right and Wrong Mindsets. I don't think anybody can ever have enough teaching on the mind, so I want to encourage you to get these. I think you're really going to enjoy them. And guess what? We're offering this to you today for your gift to the ministry of any amount. We pick out certain things that we offer for any amount because, to be honest, it's a teaching that we really want everybody to be able to have. And so I just ask that those of you that can give more would give as much as you can, and that'll help make up for some of the people who can't give as much. So go online, call or click today, and get your copy.
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0: Okay, Joyce, let's tackle a big question that people need help with right now. It's such a good question. Mary from New Mexico says, how do I get my husband to go to church with me? I've tried to be the example. Maybe I'm not a good enough example.
1: Well, the first thing she doesn't want to do is get condemned because he's not choosing to do the right thing. And I think maybe the question is wrong. How do I get my husband to go to church? Frankly, I don't think we can get anybody to do anything for any length of time. You know, you can threaten, you can pressure, you can connive and convince, but if it's not in somebody's heart, it's never going to last. Mm-hmm. And so I think the best thing to do, yes, be an example, but pray. You know, we continue to forget how powerful prayer is. And, you know, I would just simply say that God can do in one moment what we cannot do in 100 years. It is amazing. Even now, there's things that, you know, maybe I try to talk Dave into not doing or talk Dave into doing, and I have to remember, Joyce, just leave it alone and pray. And that doesn't mean that I always see a change right away, but it does mean, here's the thing, if God can't do it, I sure can't.
0: Yeah.
1: So it's still up to that person to make that choice.
0: Mm-hmm.
1: And you cannot make somebody else love God.
0: Yeah.
1: And so you can be an example, and she should continue to do that, because we're not a good example to people just to get them to do what's right. We're a good example to people because that's what Jesus is asking us to do.
0: Yeah, that's excellent. I've seen God do amazing things that I didn't see any physical way for it to happen when I least expected it.
1: Right.
0: And sometimes that's after years and years of not seeing it happen.
1: That's exactly right.
0: My being frustrated, which didn't do anybody any good.
1: Right.
0: But God can pull some things off that will astound us.
1: With God, all things are possible.
0: And those husbands and those wives that you've been waiting to go to church, they might be there right beside you.
1: Our
0: someday.
1: Part is to pray. His part is to do.
2: 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This program has been made possible by the friends and partners of Joyce Meyer Ministries. This program has been made possible by the friends and partners of Joyce Meyer Ministries.
3: Maybe something's not working right in your life. You can't seem to get anything to work right. Your prayers aren't being answered. And maybe if you listen to God, He'll whisper to you, well, you've got unforgiveness in your heart. Come on, don't look at me like you don't know what I'm talking about. Okay, Father, we thank you for the word and pray that people will get it. Like that woman last night who heard one sentence and it just captured her heart. Let that happen for many people today. In Jesus' name, amen. Right and wrong mindsets. You know, your thoughts can take you somewhere where you'd really like to be, or they can keep you somewhere where you don't want to be. They can take you where you'd like to be, and they can keep you where you don't want to be. The Israelites spent 40 years trying to make what the Bible says in Deuteronomy was an 11-day trip. Wonder how long we mess around going around the same mountains, the same problems over and over and over, finding different ways to, over and over and over, finding different ways to really disobey God. Can I tell you, no matter how many times you avoid

0: is just trying to get you in a position where you can be happier, where you can have more peace, where your life can be more fruitful, and where you can be equipped to help as many people as you possibly can help. You know, those of us that are already saved, we know where we're going. Our future is secured. But we have a job while we're here, and that's to mature as Christians and be an example to other people. And the Holy Spirit is sent into our life to help us grow up and mature. One of the main scriptures I want to put before you again today is Colossians 3, verse 1 and 2. If then you've been raised with Christ, seek those things that are above, where Christ is seated at the right hand of God. And now it's getting ready to tell you how you seek things. Set your mind, and I like the Amplified says, and keep it set on things that are above. Or we might say, set your mind and keep it set on right things. Because if our minds are full of right things, then when the devil comes along with his lies, there's no room for him to put the wrong things in us. I think too often we teach people what not to do. And I think we should put a greater emphasis on what to do. And then if we're doing things right, there's not going to be any room for the wrong thing in our life. I wrote a book about habits, and I didn't call it Breaking Bad Habits. I called it Making Good Habits and Breaking Bad Habits. Because honestly, if you focus on making a good habit, then there will be no room for the bad habit to function in your life. But we focus so much on trying to get rid of the bad, and we just end up in a wrestling match with the devil, and we never get around to doing what's right. So set your mind where you want to go, not where you've been or where you are right now. Have a vision for your life. Have a vision for your children. Have a vision for your home. Have a vision for your ministry. And don't back down and give up on it. Wrong thinking causes us more problems than what we can even possibly imagine. And the first thing, what I did actually years ago, I don't know about you, but I came to a point where I was tired of sitting in church and hearing about all of the promises of God and never actually experiencing them in my life. I heard about joy, but I was unhappy. I heard about peace, but I didn't have any. I heard about prosperity, but I was broke all the time. I heard about all kinds of things, and I believed them. My heart believed them. I could see them in the Word. I believed them. But something was just missing. And see, one of the things we have to understand is, yes, there's promises, but there's also conditions. And so, for example, we can't just pray away every problem we have. Most of the time when we pray, God will show us something that we need to do. Not all the time, but a lot of times. Maybe something's not working right in your life. You can't seem to get anything to work right. Your prayers aren't being answered. And maybe if you listen to God, he'll whisper to you, well, you've got unforgiveness in your heart. Come on, don't look at me like you don't know what I'm talking about. You know, there's probably more people sitting in here today, as sweet as you look. And I know that you have got a right heart, or you would not be coming here on a Saturday to listen to me do this all day. You're a great person, but you're mad at somebody. Don't make me ask for a show of hands, because I can tell you there's more people in here that have got something stuck in you, and that's why things aren't working for you. Because the Bible says plainly, when you pray, if you have anything against anyone, it doesn't leave out anybody, doesn't leave out any situation. You can't get by with any kind of an excuse. Well, you just don't know what they did to me. You just don't know what they did to me. To be honest, it doesn't matter what they did to you. It matters to God, and he wants to fix it, but he can't if you won't forgive him. And forgiveness is not a way you feel about somebody. It's a choice that you make about how to treat them. Even though they've treated you bad, God requires you to love them unconditionally. Ouch, ouch. I don't think we realize how much we try to find little ways to wait for God to give us something easier to do. You know, we put it off until, I mean, we've got good intentions. We're going to do it. We're going to do it. Well, when are you going to do it? How many of you believe that prompt obedience is one of the best things you can do in your life? Amen? So, I'm sure that I could say right now, who's in this building that has an area in your life where you know you're not obeying God, and there would be lots and lots and lots of hands go up. So therefore, we have no right to complain about our problems. I'm smiling. Come on, you know, I want to help you. I don't want to just put on a nice show here today. I want to help you. I want you to leave with something that can change your life. And if I have to say some things to make you a little bit uncomfortable in your chair, then I'm willing to do that, because I actually think if we can go to church and just sit there and be nice and comfortable the whole time and just love everything that's being said, then maybe the right thing is not being said. Amen. I mean, yes, God loves you unconditionally. You're a special person. You're valuable. You're wonderful. God's got a good plan for your life. But if you don't walk in obedience to God, nothing's going to work. And I think we need to get back to a little more of this kind of teaching. You know, we need to realize that this is serious business. And God is serious about everything he says. And we can't just disobey God, purposely disobey him, and think just because he loves us, it doesn't make any difference. Your disobedience won't stop God from loving you, because he loved you before you ever cared one thing about him, but it will hurt you if you keep disobeying God. So, having said that, I'll try to press on. So last night I talked about one of the big mistakes that the Israelites made that caused them to spend 40 years trying to make an 11-day trip. Isn't that amazing? 40 years to make an 11-day trip. Well, we're amazed at them, but what about us? How long have you been messing around with the same thing? Over and over. How long have you been mad at that person that hurt you when you were a child? How long have you been mad at your parents because they didn't treat you right? Or mad at one of your sisters and brothers because your parents seemed to favor them and they got it easier than you did? How long are you going to keep going around and around the same thing? It's time. So one of their biggest problems, the wrong mindset they had, was that they didn't have any vision for the future. They couldn't see beyond where they'd been and where they were right now. And I can tell you, no matter what's happened to you in the past or what's happening right now, things can be better in the future. Now, lest I get all excited and try to re-preach that, I'm going to get on over here to number two. Okay, another wrong mindset that they had, and a lot of us have, is somebody do it for me. I don't want to take responsibility. A right mindset would be I'm willing to work hard and take responsibility for my life. Amen? For example, how about taking responsibility for your own joy? are you blaming for not keeping you happy? I remember when the Lord spoke to my heart and he said, stop giving Dave the responsibility for your joy. You can be happy if you want to be happy. Amen? And I can tell you, in the first 2 years that we were married, I mean, I was not a happy person. And I, you know, unhappy people, it almost annoys them to be around happy people. So they try to make other people unhappy so they can all be unhappy together. And so I was always doing things that could have made Dave unhappy and ruined his day, but he would not let me make him unhappy. And it was the most infuriating thing to me. Does anybody know what I'm talking about? I'm just like, you don't care about anything. Yeah. You're just happy no matter what. And he still is. The exact same way. But you know what? It finally made me hungry for what he had. If you're married to somebody that's unhappy, don't let their unhappiness make you unhappy. The better thing to do is to be happy around them and let them see that things can be different. Amen? Otherwise, we become codependent on somebody else's problem. Responsibility means to respond to the ability that God has placed in you, or to respond to an opportunity that's put in front of you. I wonder how many opportunities we miss in life. How many times God invites us to do something and he has to go find somebody else to do it because it's not a convenient time for us. We know that Abraham was called by God out of the place where he lived to go to a place that God would show him, which was the promised land, the land of Canaan. But do you know that before God called Abraham to leave and go do that, before he gave Abraham that opportunity, he gave that same opportunity to Abraham's father? But let me show you what he did. In Genesis 11, 31 through chapter 12, verses 1 and 2, Terah took Abram, his son, and Lot, the son of Haran, his grandson, and Sarai, his daughter-in-law, his son Abram's wife, and they went forth together from Ur of the Chaldees to go into the land of Canaan. But when they came to Haran, they settled there. He didn't go all the way through with God. He got tired along his journey or whatever. And he got part of the way there and he decided to settle there. This is a comfortable place. I'll just settle here. And I wonder how many of you have settled for less than the best that you can have because you get tired somewhere along the journey. Or even worse, how many women have settled for a man that they know is not, down deep inside, they know is not the right man for them, but they're so afraid they'll never have anybody. Come on now, I'm talking to somebody. Because I'd been abused by my dad sexually, I thought nobody would ever want me. So the first guy that showed any interest in me when he suggested getting married, I was very anxious. But you know what? I knew down deep in my heart, I knew that it was a wrong decision. Don't do things you don't have peace about. You know why? They're always going to blow up in your face. Always. And don't marry somebody that's living a really bad life, thinking that you can change them. You know, that may happen on rare occasions, but you need to see a little something first. And you know, if somebody's mistreated you and left you over and over and ran around with other women over and over, and now they're wanting you to take them back again, I would say, let's see about a year's worth of proof that you've changed. I I did that over and over with my first husband. He'd leave, disappear for months at a time. Every time he'd come back, I'd take him back. He'd run around with other women. Every time he'd come back, I'd take him back. Why? I was desperate. I was fear. Don't make decisions out of desperation and out of fear. Don't settle. Come on. Don't settle for less than what you know is the best that God has for you out of some kind of desperate fear that if you don't settle for second best, you'll never end up having anything. Does anybody know what I'm talking about? All right. Some people park at the point of their pain and they stay there the rest of their life. They never go anywhere. But then the Lord said to Abram, go from your country and your kindred and your father's house to the land that I will show you, and I will make of you a great nation, and I will bless you, and I will make your name great so that you will be a blessing to many other people. And you know what? Abram took the responsibility, and he went all the way through with God. There's no blessings without responsibility. Did you hear me? There's no blessings without responsibility. That's why we talk about, you know, how great it is to live in America, the greatest country on the face of the earth. Well, there's a responsibility to living here. It's not just a privilege. There's a responsibility to living here. I don't think people today realize the importance of responsibility. It seems like that we've got generations of people coming up that they always think somebody else should do it for them. Somebody do it for me. I don't want to take responsibility. Even things like trying to find a scripture in the Bible. When you need to find a scripture, don't always call somebody else and ask them where it's at. Do a little digging for yourself and find it. Get some study books. But what you dig out, what you put effort into, you're going to get more out of it than if somebody just gives you the answer. Amen. If you knew what it used to take to study for me to preach, wow. No computers. We couldn't just, you know, get Google to give us a list of every scripture on joy, you know. I mean, it might take me an hour to find all the scriptures on joy. And then I had to get out a concordance and get out a couple of other Bibles and had a couple of dictionaries, and I'd have to look every one of them up and find them in the Bible and read them. And then a lot of times I was right. Well, I started out writing all my messages out in longhand all the time. And you know what? I'm glad for the technology we have today, but I don't, if everything is made too easy for everybody, to be honest, it just keeps making people more and more lazy, and then they feel oppressed. What happens then is people feel oppressed if they have to put out any effort. We go from an air-conditioned house to an air-conditioned car to an air-conditioned building, and Lord, help us if we sweat. I mean, that would just be the end of everything. You know, I'm glad that I grew up in the era that I grew up in, because we didn't have all the conveniences we have today. And I think it builds character in people. I think when you go through stuff, it builds character in you. Amen? Take responsibility for your life. Take responsibility for your actions. We'll get around to a little bit more of that when we get to the wrong mindset of, well, my behavior is wrong, but it's not my fault. Be sure you stick around for that one. The Bible says, go to the ant, you lazy person. Consider her ways and be wise. That's what a sluggard is, a lazy person. Proverbs 6:6-8. Without having any chief, officer, or ruler, she prepares her bread in summer and gathers her food in harvest. You know what that actually means? Watch the ant. They do what's right without somebody standing over them making them do it. Come, oh, that's so good. You got to act better than that. Let me tell you something. If you're playing around on the internet, looking up personal stuff at work, and your boss walks over by your desk, and suddenly you pretend like you're working. Dear sweet Christian, you're stealing time that you're being paid to work. Well, they don't pay me enough anyway. No, no, no, no, no, no, no, no, no. See, that's the whole thing about God. You don't get to do something wrong just because somebody else is. You're supposed to live a more excellent life. Let your light shine. Come on. If you take all the office supplies that you need at home from work. Come on, all the pens and the pencils and the folders and the paper clips and, you know, all these different things. Well, you're stealing. Well, I don't know if I like her. I've never seen her before. You poor person who got drugged here by a friend. They offered to feed you, didn't they? People will go anywhere if you offer to feed them. And now you're here and you're thinking, well, she just called me a thief. Well, the Bible says that God is constantly standing by. And you know what that means? He sees and hears every single thing that we do. And we can hide it from somebody else, but we don't hide it from God. And someday we're going to stand before Him and give an accounting of our life. And I don't say that to frighten you, because I probably think you can do a lot of that kind of stuff and still go to heaven. But it doesn't honor God, and it's not a good example.
1: Well, I often say, where the mind goes, the man follows. Choosing what we think about and learning to think in line with God's Word will empower us to accomplish things we have never dreamed of doing. Today, we're offering you four teachings called Right and Wrong Mindsets. I don't think we can ever have too much teaching on the mind. And we're offering this today for your gift to the ministry of any amount that will be used to help hurting people all over the world. We trust you'll do your very best. Now don't go away. I'll be back with a special announcement on the 2019 Women's Conference.
2: 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If so, you may want to ask, what am I thinking? Wrong thinking can disable us. Successful living requires us to daily renew our minds. The truth is, our mindset is powerful.
1: Thoughts become words. They turn into attitudes. 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
5: Hey, David and Shelly and everybody at JMM, Hannah Hope, look at this little child. 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So God bless you. 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

0: 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This program has been made possible by the friends and partners of Joyce Meyer Ministries. This program has been made possible by the friends and partners of Joyce Meyer Ministries.
1: Well, I'm not going to lie to you. I don't have a message that's going to make all your problems disappear, but I do have one that can change you so radically that you won't care. Amen? And that's the point. We keep trying to get God to change our problems, and He wants to change us. You know, the Israelites procrastinated for 18 years about something God had told them to do. He had told them to build His house. And for 18 years, they put it off because they were busy building their own houses. This story is found in Haggai. And I'm not going to read you the whole thing to save time, but let me just read you a little bit of it. Thus says the Lord of hosts. These people say the time has not yet come to rebuild the house of the Lord. And in the Amplified, it says, although God ordered it done 18 years previously. Then the word of the Lord came by the hand of Haggai the prophet. Now listen, just listen. So they're praying like, well, what's wrong, God? I don't understand what's wrong. Every time I get a little something, somebody takes it. So God sent them a word. You want to know what's wrong? Here it comes. Is it time for you to dwell in your paneled houses while my house lies in ruins? Now, therefore, thus says the Lord of hosts, consider your ways. You have sown much and harvested little. You eat, but you never have enough. You drink, but you never have your fill. You clothe yourselves, but you never get warm. And he who earns wages does so to put them in a bag with holes in it. Yes, Lord, I know. That's what I'm asking you about. Thus says the Lord, consider your ways. Come on, is anybody awake out there? I mean, is it just possible? Now, I'm not saying it is. But is it even remotely possible that maybe your problem is your own fault? I mean, it's probably not, but I know it's probably not, but I just wanted to throw that out as something that you could consider while you're blaming the devil and blaming everybody else and blaming the government and, you know, that maybe you could just say, well, God, is there something I should have done that I didn't do? It's just worth considering. Amen? Come on, don't be like the woman who was getting married for the seventh time. And this is actually true. She came to her pastor and said, now, I'm getting married this Saturday for the seventh time. And I need you to pray that this man will treat me right. And thank God it was a pastor with some courage. And he looked at her and he said, well, since you're the only common denominator in all seven of these marriages, maybe we better pray for you and not the man you're going to marry.

0: Can't be me. Can't be me. I remember when I was praying for Dave to change one day and God said, Dave's not the problem. I thought, well, who is? There's nobody here but me and him. I mean, it couldn't be me. Couldn't possibly be me. Okay. My favorite guy in the Bible, John chapter 5, verses 2 through 8. Now there is in Jerusalem by the sheep gate a pool in Aramaic called Bethesda, which has five roofed colonnades, are like openings, little porches. So there was this big pool, and there was this edifice built around it that had all these different gateways or doorways into this pool. And once a year, an angel would come and stir up the waters. And whoever got into that pool first, if they were sick, got healed. Once a year. And so in these porches lay a multitude of invalids, blind, lame, and paralyzed. Now one man was there who had been there for 38 years. When Jesus saw him lying there and knew that he'd already been there a long time, he said, "Do you want to be healed?" Now, isn't that an odd question? But see, there was more to it. I mean, Jesus was really saying, do you really want to do what's going to be required to get your life straightened out? And so, can I just pat you on your beautiful little head today and say the nicest way that I know how to? Are you ready to do what you're going to need to do to get your life straightened out? It's going to take more than your pastor laying hands on you and praying. And it's going to take more than watching me on television. It's going to take more than coming to the conference. Hey, this is easy. All you got to do is sit out there and laugh at me when I'm funny and try not to cry when I'm not. Listen to the beautiful music. My gosh, we brought you the best this weekend. You got the music. My goodness. Got all this preaching. And it was free. I mean, you didn't have to buy a ticket. You didn't have to, you didn't have to do anything. You just came and sat down. All right. But somebody had to do something in order for you to have what you have today. Some of those people who raised their hand and said they were partners, they paid for your seat. Amen. And this, you clap, you cheer, it's great. It was an awesome conference, just awesome. But now the conference is over. Not just yet, but this afternoon. You'll say, well, the conference is over. And then you won't have the beautiful music and the lights and the media. You're going to go home to the same mess you left. Well, I'm not going to lie to you. I don't have a message that's going to make all your problems disappear, but I do have one that can change you so radically that you won't care. Amen? And that's the point. We keep trying to get God to change our problems, and He wants to change us. Woohoo, I'm having so much fun, I can't hardly stand it. Okay, back to the sick man. Do you really want to get well? The sick man answered him. Now you got to see this. The sick man answered him, "Sir, I have no one to put me into the pool when the water is stirred up. I have nobody to do it for me. And every time I try to get to the pool, somebody else always gets ahead of me." Now, I've thought this through a lot because I've been preaching on this guy for 42 years. And you're probably tired of hearing about this guy, but I got to preach on him. Because if he's been laying there 38 years, I would think that in 38 years, he could at least wiggle. He could wiggle his way over to the very edge of the pool. And he could have this attitude, "Next year, nobody's getting ahead of me." Because when that angel shows up, I'm going to be so on the edge of my breakthrough that I'm just going to fall in that water. Now, you would think Jesus would feel sorry for this guy, but he didn't. "Oh, you've been laying there 38 years. Oh, my gosh. Somebody always gets ahead of you. Oh, nobody will put you in the pool." You know what Jesus said to him? "Get up. Get up." In the Amplified Bible, after "get up," there's a big exclamation mark. And then not only that, and I love this part, and he said, "Take your bed with you." In other words, clean up the mess you've made all these 40 years while you've been wandering around in the wilderness. Come on. Ooh. I don't know about you. I'm ready for a cup of coffee. Yeah, sometimes I think like that when I'm preaching. I'm about ready for a cup of coffee. Oh, I got my own pot back there. You got to have caffeine till the anointing kicks in. Now, you'll be happy to know that wrong mindset number three, I actually preached on last night without intending to. Please make everything easy for me because I can't take it if things are too hard. Where the right attitude would be, bring it on. I can do whatever I need to do through Christ who is my strength. In that book, Power Thoughts, that I talked to you about, that's the first of the 12 power thoughts. And I encourage people to take one of them, take a year to get through this book, and take one of them and for a whole month meditate on and say out loud about 20 times a day, "I can do whatever I need to do in life through Christ who is my strength. I am not afraid. I will not back down. I am not a coward. Through Christ, I can do whatever I need to do." And if you do that, you're prepared for whatever comes along. If you have this idea that someday you're going to find this place in life where you don't have any problems, then the devil's really got you deceived. Because it's just not real life. We have times in our life when everything is great, but you know that there's seasons in our lives. And we go through winter, and then it's spring, and we love that, and then it's summer, and I love fall in particular, and oops, it's winter again. There's a lot of storms, and they're not all in the forecast. Amen. "This is too hard. I just can't take it." I love Deuteronomy chapter 8 because I was living it and not understanding what was going on in my life. And what I mean by that is everything was so hard. My gosh. Oh, yes, I get to stand here today and 7,000 people here today, and that's wonderful. But you know what? I did meetings of 5 people and 9 people. We had a meeting one night in a snowstorm, 9 people, and I brought 5 of them with me. I mean, I taught in every banquet center where you'd have to go in and clean up the food off the floor from the banquet the night before. I preached in churches that were so dead that you could have screamed your head off for 5 hours and never got anybody to even put a grin on their face. I remember the years that Dave and I drove up and down the highway with our little bubble trailer on the back of the car and didn't even have the money to stay in a hotel. We'd pull over into a fast food restaurant's parking lot, and Dave would get a little bit sleep so he could finish driving us home. And those were some of the best days. We saw so many miracles from God. We didn't have anybody but God. And when that's all you have, he shows out. Amen. And then God led me to Deuteronomy 8. And he said, "You shall remember the whole way that the Lord your God has led you these 40 years in the wilderness, that he might humble you, testing you to know what was in your heart, whether you would keep his commandments or not." And then in verse 7 it says, "For the Lord God is bringing you into a good land, a land of brooks of water, of fountains and springs flowing forth in valleys and hills." I brought you the hard way to test you, to humble you, to prove you, to see if you would keep my commandments in the valley, because if you won't, you won't keep them on the mountaintop. You understand what I'm saying? Oh, well, if life was just easier. No, you got to learn how to obey God in the wilderness. You got to learn how to do what's right when nobody's looking. Then when the good times come, you don't get all entrapped by the things and the blessings and the fame and the this and that and something else. You know what? I can tell you that I am not impressed with myself. Not one little bit, because I've been through it over and over and over. And I can tell you what takes years to build up, God can tear down in 5 seconds. And I have a reverential fear of God. And that means that I am not going to purposely do things that I know that he does not want me to do. And we need some of that reverential fear and awe back. You don't even know whether to clap for that or not. I'm not talking about being afraid of God in a bad way, but I'm talking about having a reverence for God, a reverential fear. God is God, and I can't just ignore him and do whatever I want to do and think I'm going to have a great life. What about 1 Peter 4:12? What about this attitude, you know? Oh, I can't take it if it's hard. Now, I can do whatever I need to do. I'm not going to quit. I'm not going to give up. 1 Peter 4:12, "Beloved, don't be surprised at the fiery ordeal when it comes upon you to test you." Okay, look at me. Let me tell you something. You never know what you really know until you're tested. I mean, some people can think they've got so much faith. They are like the premier example of faith in their church and to their friends. Oh, you can tell everybody else how to trust God? Well, now just trust God, and he's going to bring you through that. Just cast your care and don't worry till it happens to you. And it doesn't let up. And it's not just a one-day problem. It's a 5-year problem or a Come on, anybody know what I'm talking about? That's when you got to get up every morning and say, God, grant me the grace to serve you with my whole heart, no matter how bad circumstances are in my life. You do what's right when life is not right for you. And you'll come through to a place of victory that nobody can take away from you. Come on, how many of you want to grow up? Mark chapter 4, 35 through 38. On that day when evening had come, Jesus said, let us cross over to the other side. The first teaching cassette tape I ever heard was taken from these scriptures. And leaving the crowd, they took him with them in the boat, just as he was, and other boats were also with him. Now remember, Jesus said, let us go over to the other side. And a great windstorm arose, and the waves were breaking into the boat, so that the boat was filling up with water. But he was in the stern having a nap. You ever feel like when you need God, he's having a nap? And they woke him up. Teacher, do you not care that we are perishing? And he rebuked them, why are you so afraid? I am. See, we don't even have to know what God's going to do. All we need to know is, I'm here. Come on. And if you go all the way through to Mark chapter 5, verse 1, it says, and they arrived on the other side. I want to tell you, when God says, let us leave here and go to the other side, I don't care how many storms you hit in the middle, you're going to end up on the other side if you just don't give up. You know, it's easy to make a beginning. Everybody's excited for a beginning. Woo-hoo! I'm going to get my life straightened out. Man, I went to that Joyce Meyer conference and she's got me so fired up. And I tell you right now, things are going to change. And boy, when you get to the end, let's just say we come back in 5 years and you're like, oh man, Joyce, I got the victory now. I mean, everything's wonderful. But you know what? During those 5 years, you got to make it through the middle. And that's where we lose people, in the middle. Because then you get out there and you don't have the music and you don't have this and that and something else. And then one last scripture, Matthew 20, 20 through 22. Then the mother of the sons of Zebedee came to Jesus with her sons, knelt down before him and asked him for a favor. And he said, what do you want? And she said, say that these two sons of mine will sit one on your right hand and one on your left in your kingdom. And Jesus said, you do not know what you're asking for. Are you able to drink the cup that I drink? Do you understand this? He's saying, okay, you want that place of honor? You're going to have to go through some stuff to get it. Amen. Amen. Amen. Yeah, I stand up here now and I'm on television all over the world and woohoo, it's so great. Let me tell you something. I remember where I've been. I remember those 40 years. And therefore, I'm only impressed with God, not myself, because I know that what I'm doing is God from start to finish. There's no way that I could do it if it wasn't him. Come on, get up on your feet. Woo! All right, let's practice. Say, I can do whatever I need to do through Christ, who is my strength.
1: Well, I often say where the mind goes, the man follows. Choosing what we think about and learning to think in line with God's word will empower us to accomplish things we have never dreamed of doing. Today, we're offering you four teachings called Right and Wrong Mindsets. I don't think we can ever have too much teaching on the mind. And we're offering this today for your gift to the ministry of any amount that will be used to help hurting people all over the world. We trust you'll do your very best. When I come back, I would like to pray for you.
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1: 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It's very down-to-earth, very practical. I think you're going to really enjoy it.
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1: Well, God's desire for you and I is that we be whole or healed in every area of our lives, mentally, physically, spiritually, and emotionally. 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
7: 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This program has been made possible.

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1: A simple prayer of accepting Jesus into your life, what we call salvation, is how we become a Christian. But what's next? We sometimes refer to our relationship with God as a walk, or it could sometimes be described as a roller coaster or cascading down waterfalls, rapid water, climbing a mountain, running a race. The point is, once you start this journey, it does become the adventure of a lifetime. So Joyce is going to join me here to talk about the practical steps of a new life in Christ. But first, here's a beautifully understandable answer to the question, what is salvation?
2: Now, I'm going to tell you a story. It's kind of like this story about the prodigal son, but there was a young man who dishonored his father's name, and he disgraced his family. And he decided to leave home because he wanted to escape the dullness of ordinary village family life. He was bored with it. So he left home. He found excitement. For a while, he prospered in his sinful lifestyle. And you know, sin will always look attractive for a while. Do you know that? It always seems to be just what you want for a little while. He visited a hotel where girls were kept in every room. Some were older, some was as young as 10. He became involved in prostitution. He eventually started selling drugs and even luring other men into the hotel. He finally got involved in kidnapping and selling girls. That's how low that he sunk. Well, it was a nasty business and became one of the most important businessmen in the area, and he had all kinds of money, but eventually the bottom dropped out. How many of you know that's always what happens eventually? Maybe most of us who came to Christ came because in some way, shape, or form the bottom dropped out. He was robbed, arrested, and finally ended up living in a very dangerous part of town near the city dump. As he sat there day after day in his misery, he began to think about his father and the simple, quiet, peaceful life he had when he lived at home in his village. He remembered his father's parting words when he left, which had been about 15 years prior. Son, I'll be waiting for you. He began to wonder if his father would still be waiting. But he knew that the word about his lifestyle had made it back to the village, and so how would his father feel about him now and all the things that he'd done? Surely he wouldn't want him back now. But he decided to take a chance and write a letter to his father. And he said, Father, I want to come home, but I don't know if you'll have me back because I've sinned greatly. Father, please forgive me. I'm going to come on the train on Saturday night. And if you'll still let me come home, would you tie a white ribbon in the tree out in front of our house? And I'll know if I see that ribbon that you'll have me back. And on the trip home, he began to think about his life and what he thought his father might say. And he just got so nervous and so anxious and so afraid that he was going to get rejected that it became obvious to some of the people sitting around him that he was having a problem. So one man asked him, son, what's wrong? And so he began to share with him the dilemma that he was in and how frightened he was that his father wouldn't have him back and so on and so forth. And so they were getting closer and closer to what was going to be the boy's house, and the boy was just so scared he couldn't even look. So he said to the man that was talking to him, I just can't even look. I'm so afraid that he won't have me back. I can't even look. Will you watch for me? And if you see a ribbon in the tree, would you tell me that it's there? So he put his face between his knees and he said, sir, do you see the ribbon? Do you see the ribbon? Is there a ribbon in the tree? Is there a ribbon in the branch of the tree? And the man said, son, there's not a ribbon in the tree on one branch. There is a ribbon tied on every branch. That tree is completely full of ribbons. And the young man looked out the window, could hardly believe his eyes, because running alongside the train that was beginning to slow down, waving a piece of white cloth, was his elderly father, saying, son, I've been waiting for you.

I want to tell you that the ribbon is full of, the tree is full of ribbons for you tonight. Not just one, but it's full. And the Father's arms are open wide. And to be honest, your sin has already been paid for. You don't have to beg God to forgive you. All you need to do is say, I'm sorry for my sin, and I want to enter on a better course of life. I want to turn around and go in another direction. If you're here tonight or you're watching by TV, I'm going to invite you to pray with me. You know, receiving Christ is so simple. You don't really have to do anything except just surrender. Just say, yes. Yes. I want a better life. I want Jesus. You know, so many people are so afraid of what they'll have to give up if they serve God. Well, you might have to give up misery, depression, and hangovers. I mean, there probably are a few things that you might need to give up. But trust me, you want to give them up anyway. And the good news is when Jesus comes into your life, you won't ever have to do anything by yourself again, because he'll always be with you to help you do everything that you need to do. So, if you need your sins forgiven, if you want to be assured that you're going to be going to heaven when you die, and you want to have a life here on earth where you can serve God and have some joy and some peace and have a friend like you've never had before, then I want you to just slip your hand up and let me see where you're at. Come on, all over the building. I want to see those hands. Come on, come on. All over the place. Awesome. Amazing. Amazing. Amazing. Now see, we have people here tonight that are in different, there's people that have never received Christ. There's people here that have been backslidden. But there's a lot of just good old religious folks here. And by the, I don't mean that insultingly. You love God, but you got to let him in. You got to let him in to your whole life, not just your Sunday morning life. But let him invade your life. Let's have a Holy Ghost invasion in your life. Amen. Now, okay, listen, if you did not raise your hand but you wanted to, I'm going to ask you guys that raised your hand. There was a lot of you. I'm going to ask you to do something that I'm not going to bring people down the front because there's too many. But I am going to ask you in just a moment to stand up and let me pray for you. And you say, oh, I don't want to get up. Well, you know what? If you won't take a stand in here, there's no hope of you going out there and taking one. So if you meant it, I want you to stand up right now so we can pray with you. Come on, up, up, up. Everybody that raised your hand, let's get up. Yes. Amen. You see, the party has started. All of heaven rejoices when one sinner repents. Now, watching by TV, there are people, you're tracking right with us. You're going to pray this same prayer. God's coming into your life. I want you all just to pray this with me right now. Let's all pray together. Father God, I love you. Jesus, I believe in you. I believe you died for me. You paid for my sin. I've lived a sinful life. And I'm sorry for my sins. Forgive me. I want to turn my life around. But I need you to help me. Come into my life. Live in me. I give myself to you right now. And I receive you as my very own. Thank you for loving me. Thank you for saving me. I believe that I'm on my way to heaven, and I'm going to enjoy my journey with you.

0: Amen. Amen.
1: Well, Joyce, I have to believe that a lot of people just did something very exciting in their life, prayed and are now beginning to reap the benefits of what we were talking about, what Christ did for each one of us.
0: Right.
1: When we take that step, there are a lot of questions. What do I do now? What do I do next? And those are the questions that we're going to address now.
0: Right.
1: This is a question that I think many people would relate to from Jeremy. Do you have to confess every sin to be saved? I can't remember everything.
0: Well, I can totally relate because I don't remember everything either. And, you know, just as part of my prayer time with God, I probably every day receive forgiveness for all my sins. It's not something we have to beg for and plead for and give a complete list of everything that we did wrong yesterday. The Bible says that we sin in thought, word, or deed. And so I don't know how any of us get through any one day and do it all perfectly, but Jesus has forgiven our sins and it's good for all times. We just receive it by faith. And so if I've done something specifically wrong that I'm aware of that, you know, I'm sorry for, certainly I confess that sin specifically. But the short answer to Jeremy's question is no, he doesn't have to confess every sin. You confess sins. Forgive me for my sins.
1: There it goes back to the heart.
0: Right, the heart attitude. That's exactly right. God sees your heart. He knows you're sorry. I mean, like people ask sometimes, well, what if I die and, you know, before I get a chance to confess a sin? Well, don't let the devil deceive you with that, because the point is you're in relationship with Christ. He knows that you love him. He loves you. It's not some kind of a legalistic, you know, debit and credit account where now you got something on your record that, you know, until you confess it, it stays on there. We're in relationship with God.
1: That's good. This goes exactly to what you were saying. Don't let the devil steal this from you. Janice asks, how do I know for sure that I'm saved?
0: Well, it's something that you have to know by faith. I'm kind of glad that came up because I was thinking earlier, you know, there's a lot of people who prayed that prayer today and, you know, they may not feel anything. But what will happen is they will begin to notice maybe even just little differences in their life. But they will begin to notice changes. They may have more peace. They may have more hope. You know, they may find themselves talking to God, which is what prayer is, whereas they did not do that before. There's a sensing of somebody being with you. And so you can't, the devil would love it if we based it all on feelings. You know, well, you don't feel saved, you don't act saved. Nothing's different. Nothing has changed. Everything comes by faith. And faith is very different than what you see or what you feel. It's based on what's in your heart. And so God is faithful. And he says that if we believe and we repent of our sins, that he is faithful and just to forgive us for all of our sins and to continuously cleanse us from all unrighteousness. And he is not a liar. He will do what he said that he will do. So no matter how you feel, you believe.
1: Yeah. There are many questions about the next steps. Let me just rattle a few off, and you can tell us what you feel is important. Shaman says, what books of the Bible should I read first? Deborah says, how do I choose the right church? People ask about baptism. Mm-hmm. So what are those things that follow that salvation moment?
0: Well, baptism is important. It's an outward sign of this inward commitment that you have made to follow Christ. And so you don't have to be baptized in a church, but that's a good place to get baptized. You know, John the Baptist took people to the river and baptized them. And so I've baptized people in swimming pools and, you know, all kinds of things. So, but it is good to have somebody that believes, that's like-minded with you, to do the baptism for you. So baptism is very important. And I think that being in church is very important. And it's not because church saves you, but you go to church to learn, to have new friends, to get into relationship with people that are going to believe like you and be like-minded with you. You want to hear the word. You want to be involved in corporate worship, you know, the singing of songs and praise and worshiping God. And if you're in the right church, there's many good opportunities to serve through that church, which is something else that's important. So how do you know when you're in the right church? Well, you want to be in one that you know is teaching the proper doctrine. And what I tell people a lot of times is don't get discouraged with trying to find a church. You might go to 10 that you don't feel right about, and then you'll go to one where you just feel like you're home. It's just right.
1: Mm-hmm.
0: You just feel right about it. And so many people, if they try a church and they get hurt, or they try a church and they feel like people weren't friendly, or, you know, whatever the case might be, then they just want to ditch it all and forget it and give up. But it's not, you know, like I said, church doesn't save you. I don't really like it when I say to somebody, are you a Christian, and they tell me what religion they are. You know, Jesus didn't die so we could have a religion. He died so we could have a relationship with God through him. He comes to live on the inside of us, promises to never leave us nor forsake us. But it is important, I think, to be in church. And the other thing that's very important is the study of God's Word. And I would recommend that people begin in the New Testament. Psalms and Proverbs are also very good. Psalms are very comforting. Proverbs are full of little wisdom points. You can read one chapter of Proverbs, and there might be 20 or 30 different points in there of, I mean, things like be honest, don't gossip, don't slander. Just things
1: very practical.
0: Just very practical advice. Probably most people would tell you to begin with the Gospel of John, because it's just one of the really, really beautiful ones.
1: Yeah.
0: But anywhere in the New Testament is good. However, I would probably go along with, you know, beginning with one of the Gospels, Matthew, Mark, Luke, or John, because it takes you from the birth of Christ all the way through to the death and resurrection of Christ, which you need to have a good basic understanding of those things. There's many, many, many different translations of the Bible available today. I've taught from an Amplified Bible for over 40 years. There's many other really good New English versions that are put into a little more modern language. I like the Amplified Bible because it kind of gives you a little deeper understanding of some of the Greek words, which I don't read Greek. I don't speak Greek. I don't know Greek. And so it helps me be a little more of a scholar without having to go get a degree in the Greek language. But like I said, there's a lot of them. So find one that you understand. And you know what we suggest, a lot of times people just need a direction. So I would just say, if you start with 30 minutes a day, if you can dedicate 30 minutes of your day, and to be honest, if that's too much, then start with 15 minutes. But start somewhere and spend some time studying the Word. I like to say study rather than read, because you can gloss over something very quick and not really get anything in it. I would study the Word each day until you feel that you have at least one point that you can lock into and say, wow, that's, you know, I didn't know that, or that's really good. Or,
1: and something to chew on throughout the day.
0: Yeah, something
1: see how
0: to
1: it
0: meditate
1: applies.
0: On and think about. I mean, like, so many people don't feel like anybody loves them. And just to know that God is love and that He loves you and He loves you unconditionally, I mean, for some people, that very one thing would be life-changing. So the Word of God is the food that we need for our spirit man to help it grow after we become spiritual babies in Christ.
1: Yeah.
0: So baptism, getting in a good church, a good Word-based church where you really feel like you're growing. Don't just go somewhere just for the sake of going, but make sure that it's helping you, that you're learning, that you're growing, and that you feel like it's helping you change. And get involved enough in something that somebody knows you're there and that somebody's going to miss you if you're not there. We need some kind of accountability.
1: Yeah.
0: You know, there's too many people that just go sit on the back row of a church. They don't want to be involved. They don't want it. They don't want anybody to bother with them if they're not there. But to be in community with people requires some accountability, and it's good for us. Mm-hmm. It's not a matter of somebody spying on you or being nosy, but it's just, it's good for us if somebody says, hey, we haven't seen you for a couple of weeks. Is everything okay? Everybody wants to know that somebody cares about them. And then the other thing, very important, and these are not like, I'm not saying this fourth because it's fourth in importance, but is prayer. But let me say that prayer is really just talking to God. It's talking
1: like
0: to God about everything. It's talking and listening.
1: Yeah.
0: It you're not going to hear God like you hear from another human being, but you are going to, he's going to give you understanding. He's going to speak to you. The Bible talks about the still, small voice. And God uses his word to speak to you. God will begin to lead you and guide you, and you'll have a knowing on the inside of what's right and what's wrong. But you need to just begin to talk to him. God, help me with my day today. Forgive my sins. Mm-hmm. Use me to be a blessing to somebody today. You know, help me drive in traffic this morning without having accidents. I mean, you don't. God is not just for disasters and emergencies or when we think we're over our head, because to be honest, we're all over our head every moment of every day.
1: That's very true.
0: Without God, we're not going to do very much. And so it's... One thing's for certain, if you have a sincere heart, you don't have to follow some kind of a formula. You just go to God like a little child. You come to him as a little child, and that's what he wants.
1: That's such a good way to describe it, because I know as you're watching, you may feel like there are so many questions. You may even feel a little overwhelmed, but you don't have to walk in that. God wants to help you through this process, to give you joy through it. And it's really a wonderful journey. And so that's why we have this book from Joyce that will really help as well. This is called A New Way of Living. And this little free booklet will answer a lot of the questions that you have. And if you just take it a step, one at a time, every day, and you'll see yourself growing closer and closer to God. And it will really all come into focus. It will begin to make more sense. And those things that you were concerned about will begin to fade away. And it doesn't mean your problems are gone. It just means that your life is new because you are no longer on your own. So we want to get this book in your hand. You can call us right now. You can go to the website. And like we said, it's absolutely free, just because we believe this is the most important thing that you will ever do. So, Joyce, thank you so much. Really good stuff. Very, very helpful. Really practical.
0: Well, I'm excited about all the people that I believe made a decision today to invite Christ into their life, and I know that they're going to see big changes in the future.
1: Yeah, me too. Call and let us know. We want to celebrate with you and get this book today.
2: I get to have a relationship with him. Not because of anything I've done or who I am, but because of who he is.
3: I'm starting to experience all the things he died for.
4: It's something really that you feel, and it's in your heart. And when you do, it's amazing.
5: 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Simply call or visit us online. It's also available as a digital download.
0: The Bible says that God so loved the world that he gave his only begotten Son, that whosoever believeth in him might not perish, but have everlasting life. Now the Bible says all have sinned and come short of the glory of God. All. There's no amount of our good works that can ever make up for our sin. We have to go to him through the one who was sinless, who took our sin upon himself, who died in our place, took our punishment that we deserved, paid the debt that we owed, took the keys of hell and death away from Satan, rose victoriously, and is now seated at the right hand of God, who shed his blood for us. And what Christ has done is available to every one of you. But when we enter into a relationship with God. It's the greatest exchange in the whole world that takes place. We get to give Him everything we have, and He in turn gives us everything that He has and everything that He is. Do you want to trade your sin for His righteousness? Do you want to trade your misery for His peace? Do you want to know that you have a future? Do you want to have a best friend that will never leave you nor forsake you? If you believe in your heart and you confess with your mouth that you believe that Jesus is who He says He is and that He did what He has said that He did, then He will forgive your sins. He will come to live in you. God loves you. And that's what you're looking for anyway. Unconditional love. If you believe in your heart and confess with your mouth that Jesus is Lord, you shall be saved. If you believe in your heart and you confess with your mouth, you shall be saved.
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0: Well, let me just start out with a question. Irregardless of what has happened to you up until this day, what are you planning to do with the rest of your life? What are you going to do with the rest of your life? Are you going to keep mourning over everything that didn't work out good back here? Or are you going to move on from that? Realize that all of that is now something you can't do anything about, you can't change. Are you going to make a decision today, and possibly every day we have to make this decision, to let go of all those things and press on to the things that are ahead? You know, I think that some people, and maybe more than we realize, although they function in society, they have jobs, they go to church, they smile at people, they say they're okay, they're existing, not even living, but they're existing with like a low-level grief in their life over disappointments that they've had and things that did not work out the way that they hoped that they would work out. You know, I think sometimes we can get so used to something that we just put up with it instead of confronting it, dealing with it, getting well, and going on. I'm going to show you a couple of scriptures today, interesting scriptures, one about Isaac and one about David, where it actually says that they refused to be comforted. And I think sometimes that's the case with us too. Our pain from the past can almost become our identity. That's now who we are. We're this broken, painful person that had all these things happen to us. We've had all these disappointments. And it really can become a dangerous type of new modern disease. And we need to realize that Jesus can heal us everywhere we hurt. And every day is a brand new day. Loss is nothing other than a place to start over. Did you hear me? You may not ever be able to go back and have what you once had, but who's saying that what you're going to have in the future can't be better? Amen? I'm going to say that again. Maybe you can't go back and undo the wrong you did. Maybe you can't go back and repair the relationship that was ruined. Maybe you can't go back and undo something that happened back here that hurt you. You can't go back and get people to treat you the way that you would have liked to have been treated. You can't go back and get your parents to love you. My mom died about 3 weeks ago, and it was kind of interesting for me how I reacted. Because of the abuse in my childhood and my mother not dealing with it properly, I never had a healthy, right relationship with her. I took care of her, and I was good to her, as good as I could be, but there was just no right rapport between us. And so I didn't maybe have some of the feelings that somebody might have had they had a really great relationship with their mom when she died. But I found myself having some very interesting reactions a couple of weeks after it. And I'll talk a little bit more about it later. But one of the things I experienced was anger. And I'm thinking, why am I angry? You know, I didn't even know that it was regarding her. I just thought, man, I'm in a bad mood. Or, you know, I got on the wrong side of the bed because I was kind of taking it out on everybody else. Do you know when you have anger stuck in you from something that you've been deprived of in your past, if anger's in you, it's going to come out of you somewhere, some way, somehow. Somebody else is going to pay the price for something you didn't have back there. So these things can't be stuffed. Don't stuff your stuff. Amen? We're going to deal with some things. Tonight, I don't usually like to do this because I don't like to say what I'm going to preach on because people think, oh, I don't need that. But I'm going to let the cat out of the bag. Tonight, I'm going to teach on how to stop running from your problems. I tell you, we are experts at running away. Do you know that even procrastinating is running away? So go get every troubled person you know. Bring them back here tonight. Tell them you're going to take them to the best party in Birmingham tonight. Amen. I always say, take them out to dinner before you come. Christians will go anywhere if you feed them. And they'll put up with anything if you'll feed them a good meal. And so I lost my mother, and it was interesting because one of the reasons I had the reaction that I had was because even though my dad had already passed and my only brother had already passed, now my mother was gone, and it was like there was a finality that I was never going to get from those family relationships what any normal person should have. And so there was a grieving that I experienced, but I have enough experience with God to know not to let a spirit of grief get on me or to get bitter about something that I missed in life. Because even though I missed something back there, and even though you may have missed a lot back there, somebody mistreated you, somebody hurt you, somebody didn't give you what you should have had, you worked hard at a job for a long time, you got passed over for promotions time after time, then you got laid off, and it's just not fair, and part of you is screaming out, it's just not right. Well, it's natural to have an anger when you're mistreated, but you can't try to take it into your future. No matter what I lost back there, I can have a wonderful tomorrow, and the next day, and the next day, and the next day, but it's up to me, and it's up to you about what kind of attitude I'm going to have. Don't let the devil dictate your attitude to you. Amen? Don't let the enemy form your attitude. Learn how to form your attitude from God. The God of all comfort is here with us this weekend, And we're going to learn how to get divine transfusions of comfort. You know, if you were anemic, you could go to the hospital and get some kind of a transfusion. I like to watch these emergency room shows, and, you know, boy, if somebody comes in and this is not right or that's not right, one of the first things they call for is blood, and they get a transfusion. Well, you know what? We can get a transfusion from the blood of the cross this morning. We don't have to be anemic Christians. We don't have to be weak people who go around with all of our vital Christian signs off. We can check into the hospital of the Holy Ghost this morning and say, I need a divine transfusion of comfort. I need a divine transfusion of your presence. And all it takes is just a willingness to believe that God is here, that he's not only with you, but he's in you, and that he's there to help you, and that you don't have to live your life crippled and lame and just worn out and weary and bitter and resentful. You can't change things on your own, but you can go and get a divine transfusion in the presence of God, and he can make your future so bright that you would need sunglasses to even look at it. Amen? You should just soak up the worship this weekend. That is a great place for a divine transfusion. Just being in a room full of Christians is like a divine transfusion. I don't know about you, but it feels so much better to me in here than it does out in the world. I love just hanging out in these meetings. I mean, my goodness, I wouldn't miss going to church if I were you, just to have the opportunity to just hang. Just, whew. It's a great atmosphere. Just anointing come. Come on me. You know, every person that you're sitting around has got an anointing of the Holy Ghost in them. They all have different gifts. Just appreciate what we've got in this room today. Where two or three are gathered together, there I am in the midst of them. This is not just the, I don't know, what sport do they play here? Anything? Is this a sports arena? Something? I don't know. Anyway. Hey, it's not just a normal arena today. This is the house of God. Amen? What are you going to do with the rest of your life? You know, forward is the only gear that God has. There's no reverse on God's gear shift. There is no stop and do nothing the rest of your life on God's gear shift. There's only forward. Let's look at Luke chapter 9, beginning in verse 52. And he said to another one, become my disciple, side with my party, and accompany me. But he replied, Lord, permit me first to go and bury and await the death of my father. But Jesus said, allow the dead to bury their own dead. Now, when I'm reading this, I'm not talking about lost loved ones, so don't take it in an offensive way. But the point that Jesus is trying to make here is we need to stop spending all our time on things that really have no life in them for us, that we cannot do one thing about anymore, and we need to get on with living. Amen? I read a statement recently that I love. Live while you're alive and don't die until you're dead. Come on. Live while you're alive and don't die until you're dead. Make a decision today that you are going to enjoy the living daylights out of the rest of your life, and you're going to let God reward you for everything that you've lost, that you are going to have a double good, extra blessed life because of the pain in your past. But Jesus said to him, allow the dead to bury their own dead, but as for you, go and publish abroad throughout all the regions the kingdom of God. Another also said, I will follow you, Lord, and become your disciple and side with your party, but let me first go and say goodbye to those that are at home. It's amazing how many people want to follow Jesus after they do something else. Okay, so we're just going to assume that everybody in here is a believer in Jesus Christ, but what are you waiting on to get fully committed? Well, maybe you guys are pretty committed because you're here on Friday morning, but you know what? There's a lot of folks watching by television. You're just like, yeah, I'm going to turn that set on and watch Joyce fulfill my requirements. No. When are you going to get fully committed? You know, I was a Christian for a long time before I was a serious Christian. There's a difference in putting your time in and being radically on fire for Jesus. Jesus said to him, no one who puts his hand to the plow and looks back to the things behind is fit for the kingdom. Doesn't mean God doesn't love you, but he's saying you're not going to really be any great value to him in kingdom work as long as you're mourning over something you can't do anything about anymore. And you know, I think sometimes, I really believe this, you know, standing up and teaching on grief is not always the cheeriest message, but I believe there can be a grief that's good. We need to feel the pain sometimes of the things that have happened to us, but then we need to move on beyond it. But I really believe that there are a lot of people in the world that are emotionally not right. And that doesn't mean you're emotionally ill, but you know, just to be down all the time, that's not the way God wants you to feel. And I do believe that there's a lot of people that have this low-level grief in their life, and they don't even really know what it is. They may be going and getting counseling all the time. They may be going and doing this and that and something else all the time. But sometimes all you need to do is just deal with the things that you're letting ruin your life, that are leftover things from yesterday that you don't need to drag into today. Let me ask you, what are you going to do with the rest of your life? It's time to get over it and go on. Good memories are great, but don't be so impressed with even the good things that you have done in the past or that have happened to you, and let them keep you from doing even greater things in the future. Can I tell you what? And this is my habit. The moment the Birmingham conference is over, while I'm on my way home, I will start thinking about the next one in Sacramento. You don't have time to keep messing with things that are behind. No matter how many great conferences we have, and we have had some phenomenal things happen. I mean, I've had some blowout crusades in India, things that just are like, oh my gosh, nothing could ever get better than this. But you know what? Everything today is better than something was yesterday. Because what's yesterday no longer can really minister any life to me other than having a good memory. But today is the day the Lord has made. I'm going to fully live this one, fully enter into this one. I don't know. Maybe it would be the last one I have. Maybe Jesus will come tonight. We'll all go home. So let's just make this day a real barn burner. Let's just make it a great day. Amen. You know, in Luke 17:32, there's an interesting scripture, just three words. I guess next to the two-word verse that says Jesus wept, it's the next shortest verse. And it just simply says, remember Lot's wife. Now, I don't know how much you know about Lot's wife, but she was in Sodom when God destroyed Sodom and Gomorrah, very wicked cities. And they'd been living in the midst of this wickedness, and God was going to just get rid of everybody, but he said he would save Lot's family. But he gave an interesting order. When you're on your way out, don't look back. She looked back and turned into a pillar of salt. Now, I've been over there, and they showed us a pillar of salt that they say is Lot's wife. I don't know for sure if she is or not, but, you know, it's like a... just a huge hunk of rock. And I think a lot of us become like that, just like stuck in place, frozen in motion, not able to go forward because we can't, you know, you can't see where you're going if you're always looking this way. Come on, if you were supposed to look back, you'd have eyes in the back of your head, not the front of your head. We don't have any eyes back there. So that's gone. That's finished. That's done with. God's only gear is straightforward. Amen. This is an exciting day. Exodus 14:15. The Lord said to Moses, why do you cry to me? Tell the people of Israel to go forward. So if you're sitting around crying about something all the time, wallowing in self-pity, blaming everybody for your problems, God is saying, Why do you cry? Get up and go forward. It's time to shake some things off today and move beyond them. Now, interestingly enough, the Israelites were in a very difficult place. They had the Red Sea in front of them that had not parted yet, and the Egyptian army behind them. That's a good place to sit down in the desert and cry. I might have just had myself a good fit if I would have been there with them too. They were in what I talked to you about last night, the middle. Remember that? I said there's a beginning and an end to everything, but there's also a middle. Well, many of you are in the middle of whatever right now. You're coming out of bondage. You're heading toward victory. You've been saved. You know God loves you, but you're still dealing with a lot of spiritual immaturity and things in your soul that need to change, and you're headed toward being a fully mature spiritual Christian that can really be used by God, but you're somewhere in the middle. And I don't know how you feel, but I think sometimes when we're in the middle, we just kind of feel like, well, I'm not what I used to be, and I'm not what I'm going to be, and frankly, right now, I don't know what I am. All I know is it hurts. Does that make any sense to anybody? You can't go back. You can't go forward. You're stuck out there with your pain, and you got to be very careful that you don't get that attitude of just quitting and giving up and just staying in the same place. You know what I was thinking? I think that sometimes we get like a car stuck in the mud. Have you ever been, do you have enough snow here that you ever get stuck in it? Not so much. Okay, doesn't snow in Birmingham? Okay, well, have you ever been stuck in the mud? See? You know, you get stuck in the mud and your wheels just... And I think sometimes that's the way we can get in our life. We get so entrenched in things we cannot do anything about. Now listen to me. Stop trying to do something that you can't do and start doing the things that you can do. Did you hear me? Stop trying to do what you cannot do. I can't change people and make them like me. But I can go forward and hope that God will put more favor on my life and put more people in my life that will love me and treat me the way God would want them to treat me. You can't do anything about the one person who deserted you and left you that didn't have enough sense to love you properly. But if you refuse to have a bitter attitude and let a spirit of grief get on you and become bitter and angry, then you can meet somebody else that is going to not only love you, but love you double, triple, because God can cause that to happen in your life. You know, I was married once before I married Dave Meyer. I was married 5 years to a guy that mistreated me, ran around with other women, didn't work. I woke up one night and caught him trying to steal my little cheap wedding band off my finger to sell it. And so it was, you know, I'm going to tell you a few of those stories this weekend, how I got deserted and left in New Mexico. I was deserted and left in California. There was a time in my life when I was homeless. But I didn't get stuck back there. Amen. It's not about where I was then. It's about where I am now. And the thing is so many people think they're the only one that's got the biggest problem in the whole world. Let me tell you something. There are many, many, many heroes of faith that have overcome things much greater than anything that all of us in this room put together are going through. And they've still got a smile on their face, and they've beat that dumb spirit of grief that tries to rule our lives that is from the devil. It is not from God. We're going to get a divine transfusion of comfort. I think somebody's already getting it now. God said, Moses, you tell the people, stop crying and go forward. So Moses was God's mouthpiece. And today, I'm going to say that I'm God's mouthpiece to you. And so here it comes. Stop crying and go forward. Amen. And especially to all the people watching TV around the world, you're hearing this in 70 different languages in all parts of the world. And God's word to you today is stop crying and go forward. Amen. Woo! I feel the bondage is breaking.
1: You know, if you've been listening to Joyce right now and you are in a place where you are hurting so badly that you just can't see answers because of grief or loneliness, first we want you to know how much we love you, how sorry we are, and how we understand. We understand that this is a really hard thing. But as Joyce was just sharing, that process of grieving does include feeling that pain. And we have to go through that for God to bring us what He really wants to bring us. We wish it was different, but we can move beyond it through the grace of God and the guidance of His Holy Spirit. It's almost like an exchange, and we have an offer today that will help you. It's called Overcoming Grief and Loneliness. There are two CDs and also an Overcoming Grief booklet, and these will teach you what that exchange is all about. In other words, you can take your grief and exchange it for peace that God has that is beyond understanding. You can take your pain and exchange it for a joy that right now you don't feel that you can have, but that He has given to you freely, and He wants you to walk in it. Even though it doesn't feel like it's possible, take our word for it. So many of us have been through this same type of pain, and it is possible. Have hope. 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And I'll be back to tell you about something else that you can do that might be really helpful for you as well, right after this.
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0: You need a battle strategy because you have a real enemy, and you can't win the battles if you don't know how he deceives you. 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

Christine Kane, Dr. Henry Cloud, Holly Wagner, Dave Meyer, Bill Wickham, Mandisa, Brian and Katie Turwalt, Donnie McClurkin, Mac Brock. 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If you are a medical care professional, we need your help. 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And it's an opportunity that will change your life as well. You see, through our volunteer medical trips, we travel all over the world to places that are very remote and have desperate need of health care. So go to our website, check out the schedules, and join us right here. We hope to see you soon.

0: You know, one of my very favorite things and greatest privileges that I have is to get to meet and talk with people all over the world. And not too long ago, I got to meet a really special young woman named Leah Temba in Zambia. This sweet girl shared with me about a time in her life that she was so hungry that she just couldn't concentrate and eventually wasn't even able to go to school simply because she didn't have enough food to eat. Can you imagine? You see, she wasn't able to focus and learn because of the malnutrition that was setting in. So she had just basically given up on learning in her education. But then, because of Joyce Meyer Ministries and our outreach Hand of Hope and our partners, people just like you who give financially to this ministry, Leah started getting the meals that she needed every day. She started to feel strong and alert and loved to learn. So now she's back in school, healthy and able to get the education that she needs. She now has the opportunity to fully become that young woman who God created her to be. And like I said, she was just an amazing young woman. The reason that Leah's life has changed for the better is all because of partnership. The generosity of our partners who financially give and pray for this ministry. And that directly goes out through our outreach arm, Hand of Hope, to feed children who don't have enough to eat, to provide medical care, and to do many other things to impact lives like hers all over the world. If you're not a partner, would you consider joining us? Through your ongoing, regular financial gifts, you'll be sharing Christ and loving people together with us all over the world. And I promise you, it will change your life too, because that's what giving and loving does. So become a part of our family today. You can accomplish amazing things all over the world for His glory, and we'll do it together. Thank you for being here with us. We love you so much, and we're praying for you.
1: 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For more information, visit joycemeyer.org. This program has been made possible by the friends and partners of Joyce Meyer Ministries. This program has been made possible by the friends and partners of Joyce Meyer Ministries.
2: You might have a reason to grieve. Go ahead and do it in a healthy way, but get it over with and don't spend your life with a spirit of grief. It's so important that we learn how to stop remembering what God has forgotten. Forget what you've done. Forget what you have not done. Forget what people have done to you. Forget what people have not done for you. Isaiah 43, 18 and 19. We have to take a look at it. You say, well, I just can't forget. Well, of course, you know, we can recall memories if we want to. I can sit down and on purpose remember all the abuse that I got from my dad and how my mom didn't do this and, you know, other relatives who knew what was going on didn't do that. I can do that if I want to, but it doesn't serve any purpose in my life. It doesn't help me in any way at all. And don't think that the devil still, after all these years, doesn't try sometimes to drag me back there. Do not earnestly remember. It doesn't mean you can't remember if you really want to, but it says don't earnestly, don't let your mind get on that. Don't meditate on all the things that you've lost in life. Neither consider the things of old. Verse 19, behold, I am doing a new thing. Isn't that refreshing? We love that, don't we? Behold, I am doing a new thing. Now it springs forth. Do you not perceive and know it, and will you not give heed to it? See, God's got a new thing planned for all of us, but if we don't let go of the old stuff, then we can't have the new stuff. Now, what's the difference in proper, healthy grieving and a spirit of grief? Well, first of all, grieving is deep mental anguish over a loss, or it's deep sorrow. But as I said, I think a very positive way to look at loss is that loss is a place to start over. endings always bring new beginnings. One door closes, but God is already opening another one. You just have to look for it in faith. Amen. To grieve means to be sorrowful, to mourn, or to be distressed. The grieving process is actually very healthy. If you don't take time to, I think probably the best way for me to say this is to feel the pain. You know, we're not very fond of pain or anything that's uncomfortable. And to be honest, we develop a lot of ways to avoid it. My father abused me sexually for a lot of years. I won't go into the details, but it was very bad. And I reached a point where it became obvious to me nobody was going to help me. My mother wasn't going to help me. Few other people that I tried to reach out to didn't want to be involved, didn't want to help me. And I got this plan, this I'm going to survive plan. You know, sometimes if you can't find any help, you just dig in and make a decision, I'm going to survive. But what happens sometimes when you do that is there's a hardness that comes on your soul. You almost develop this pretend life where everything's okay, praise the Lord, I don't need you. Who needs you? I don't need anybody. Which is really just not true. So I went into survival mode, and my whole thing was when I'm 18, I'm getting out of here. So I did. When I was 18, I moved out. And I thought because I got physically away from the problem that I didn't have the problem anymore. Boy, is that not reality. Because the thing is I took it with me in my soul. I had it in my attitude toward people. I had it in the way I felt about myself. It affected me in every area of my life. So Dave and I got married, and long story short, it was Dave Meyer was a divine intervention in my life. Amen. And let me just say something to you. Don't pray for the person you want to be involved with. Pray for the right person to be involved with. Just stop it. If there's one certain person that you want to get involved with, just stop it. Don't be praying for that. Just say, God, you bring the right person into my life. And the right person may not always be the one that makes you feel gooey and comfortable. Dave had enough spiritual maturity to know how to love me the whole way through, but also to confront me when it was necessary. So the first several years of our relationship were not too good, and then in 1976, the Holy Spirit touched my life in a real powerful way, and we got involved a lot more in hearing the Word of God and going to seminars and things like that. And we went to a seminar one night where a woman was speaking who had been abused and had become a prostitute, and now she was married, but was telling her story. And she had a book that she had written, and you know, I didn't care too much for her message. I just wanted to get home and get away from it. I didn't want to be reminded of, you know, sometimes we think, I don't want to hear that stuff. I don't want to have to think about that. Well, you know, the truth is if you're healed from that, then hearing somebody else talk about it doesn't bother you at all. You're just grateful. It makes you grateful that God has delivered you and set you free. Amen. And so Dave went out to the resource table and bought me her book. I didn't want the stupid book. But he gave it to me, and you know, sometimes if we don't have enough sense to get something for ourselves, God will have somebody else give it to us. So if somebody gives you, for example, one of my older books called Me and My Big Mouth, you probably should read it. I had to change the title on that book because people said they couldn't give it for gifts. It made everybody mad that they tried to give it to. So I sat down one day and the book was laying there. I picked it up and it opened it up to page one. And she started talking about the details of her childhood. And I mean, it couldn't have been any more like what happened to me if it would have been a duplicate copy. I took that book and I threw it across the room. And I said out loud, I am not reading that. Because when I started reading it, I started feeling the pain that I had never really let God deal with because I had stuffed my stuff. Amen? And about that time, I heard the Holy Spirit speak in my heart two words: it's time. Now, I believe that when I teach, I'm led by the Lord in the timing of what I teach. And so I just want to say to whoever's in this room that needs this, and especially all the millions of people that watch by TV around the world and on your other equipment, for many of you, the word of the Lord for you today is, it's time. It's time to stop running and face things. You see, the difference in trying to face things as a person in the world without God and facing something as a believer is that if you don't know God, then you're going to have to try to face it by yourself, and it really might be too much for you. But with God by your side,

That's what the grieving process is. You feel the pain, and God has developed a system that actually you can bear if you know the different things that happen and the order in which it takes place. Usually when something really difficult happens, the first phase of grief is shock. I can't believe it. We have shock absorbers on our car. My husband's got great shock absorbers on his car. You don't hardly feel anything when you hit a bump in the road that you didn't know was going to be there. But I've ridden in cars that, man, every little bump in the road feels like you're going to lose everything on your insides. And God has built in shock absorbers in our life. I remember when my uncle died, my aunt sat around for days saying, I can't believe it. I just can't believe it. I can't believe he's gone. You know, when I finally started facing the ugliness of my past and really started realizing how people that were supposed to love me just were not there for me. I mean, I have to tell you, I don't understand it. I don't know how people can do the things that they do to other people, but I have to say that I believe hurting people hurt people. I don't believe that they just are, I don't believe that most people are just mean and wicked on purpose. I think there's something inside of them that's hurting them that makes them hurt somebody else. And if you can believe that, then it's much easier for you to forgive them and go on with your life. And I'm not responsible for what they do. I'm only responsible for my reaction to what they do. I know that sounds like, I don't like that. I don't like where this is going. I don't want to deal with this. But see, if you don't deal with it, it will deal with you the rest of your life. Amen. I don't have anything particular going on in my life now that I would say is grieving me, but this helps me. It helped me to understand that when I experienced that anger the week after my mom died, which just came totally out of nowhere. I didn't even know. I just thought at first I had a hormone going in the wrong direction, if I got any left, and I don't think I do, but, you know. And then when I started praying about it, it's amazing what you find out when you pray. When I started praying about what is wrong with me, then God showed me something that I don't think I would have ever seen. Was that I was experiencing some kind of anger because of the finality now of knowing that I would never get what a daughter should have from a mother. How many of you had a very difficult time growing up? You went through some things that just were really not good. And you know what? Some people, even in here, you can get a spirit of grief on you and you can carry it through your whole life. It can become your badge of identity. I am a wounded, mistreated victim. Don't ever call yourself a victim of anything. You are not a victim of anything. You are a child of God. Amen. And Psalm 27:10 says, even though my mother and my father have forsaken me, the Lord will adopt me and take me up as his own child. But I was so glad to see that I was just having a healthy response. It wasn't wrong. What I was feeling wasn't wrong, but it would have been wrong for me to have kept it. And can I tell you, if you don't get rid of some of the things that you're mad about, if you don't work through some of those things and resolve them and learn how to get divine transfusions of comfort, it's going to affect and poison everything that you try to do in your life. And that doesn't mean your whole life will be lousy, but it won't be what it could have been. Come on, I said it won't be what it could have been. If you were to work through those things. You know, I've learned that the devil can't steal something from me if I'm willing to give it and sow it as a seed.

0: In the early days of our ministry, when we first went on television, one of the stations that we were on that was a very expensive, we were on it once a week. Just about the time that we had built up a good viewing audience, and you know, you always put out money that's an investment before you build up a viewing audience that's going to communicate with you and start helping pay those TV bills. And they decided they wanted to do something else with that time slot. So just like that, they broke our contract, took us off the air. I was so hurt. I was a young woman in ministry, and that was our best station. We got such a good, and I just, oh no, how could they do that? Well, you know, first I was like, what? And then you go into anger. There's a process to all this. It's like you go from one thing, you get angry at them, you get angry at the devil, you get angry at yourself. Is there something that I could have done? My aunt said that, and we heard her, there would be times when she'd get so mad at my uncle for dying. How could you leave me with all this stuff by myself? Has anybody else ever lost anybody really close to you and you've ever felt that? It's like, how could you do that? And see, that sounds kind of goofy to say you're mad at somebody who died, but the point is you're in such pain that you're kind of like saying, how could you do this to me? And that's okay for where you're at. That's part of the process. But then you got to let it go. And even when it comes to getting mad at the devil, you know, I was mad at my dad for a long time. And then when I found out the devil was real and he wasn't just a guy in red pajamas with a pitchfork that came out on Halloween, that he did indeed only want to kill, steal, and destroy, and that he had really, behind the scenes, arranged for everything that hurt me in my childhood, then I got mad at the devil. But what are you going to do to him? You can't give him a black eye. You can't punch him out. How do you get the devil back? Then I found the secret. Romans 12:21, you overcome evil with good. Today I'm getting the devil back for everything that he did to me in my childhood. Today I have the privilege of teaching people how to not let the grief of their past hang on to them in over 70 languages around the world. How exciting is this? I am overcoming evil with good today. You say, well, I might not ever have the opportunity to do what you're doing. Let me tell you something. If you go out, if you're hurting, and you go out and you purposely be a blessing to somebody you work with, you're getting the devil back. I believe this is one of the greatest secrets in the Word of God. The only way that you can overcome evil is with good, and it's the best way in the world to release joy and experience complete healing in your life. Don't ever waste your time sitting around hating somebody over something that you can't do anything about. God's got good plans for your life and for my life. Deuteronomy 34, verse 8. And the Israelites wept for Moses in the plains of Moab 30 days. Then the days of weeping and mourning for Moses were ended. Now, this is an interesting thing in the Word of God, because under the law, and we don't live under the law, so nobody's giving you 30 days to mourn and get over your problems, but there's a good message here that God gave people 30 days to mourn. You can be as sad as you want to these 30 days, but when they were over, then God expected them to go on. In one of the books that I've written, I've got a story that I can't remember all the details about accurately, so I hope I don't tear it up too bad, but it was about a tribe that lived out in the middle of a jungle somewhere, and somebody actually went over there and became a missionary with them, and one of the things that they discovered, which was quite astounding, was these people, although they had lots of things that they could have been very upset over, they'd been robbed by another local tribe and they'd taken all their stuff. They were a very joyful people, and they had no bitterness, no resentment, but they had this certain thing that they did in their culture where when they had a loss or when a loved one died or the time when their village was robbed, they had this little house tent-like thing. And so if something really bad happened to me, then I would go in that place and they would sing out their pain. They turned it into a song. I'm hurting so bad, I just don't think I can stand it. How much longer can I cry? I don't think I can endure this one more day. I'm so angry that I feel like I just want to knock somebody's head off. This is a true story. And they would stay in there and do that, venting, letting their pain out, feeling their pain, and then giving it away until they felt like they had a total release. Then they'd come out and go back to living. Don't stuff your stuff. When we lost that television station, I think it was almost kind of like a turning point for us. You say, what? Well, I was sitting in church one day after that happened, and it was offering time. The offering receptacle was down here at the end getting ready to come our way. And I felt like that God said this to my heart, I want you to give that television station in the offering. Well, obviously, I couldn't do it physically, so it was going to be a spiritual thing. And the Lord put on my heart, anything that you're willing to give, I can bring a harvest on. So you can either let the devil steal it, or you can give it to me, and I can do something good with it. Is anybody here? Come on. I never got to be a kid. It took me a long time to learn how to have fun, because I just never got to be a kid. And you know, there should be a healthy child inside every healthy adult. And if it's not there, then you're all grown up. And there's no lightheartedness, there's no fun, there's no teasing or joking. It's just, everything is work, responsibility. And so I could be bitter that my childhood was stolen. Or I can say, God, I'm going to give you my childhood that was so dysfunctional, and let's see what you can do with it. So now at 71, I'm getting to be a kid. I'm having so much fun up here this morning, you wouldn't believe it. Amen? When the Holy Ghost heals you, He can graft things in that somebody else took away, and you become a brand new creature in Christ. Amen? So here's the moral of the story. Year later, a couple years later, I don't remember when it was, that station called us and asked us if we would go back on, not once a week, but every day, and they offered us a premium time slot. Come on, give God glory.
1: You know, if you've been listening to Joyce right now and you are in a place where you are hurting so badly that you just can't see answers because of grief or loneliness, first we want you to know how much we love you, how sorry we are, and how we understand. We understand that this is a really hard thing. But as Joyce was just sharing, that process of grieving does include feeling that pain. And we have to go through that for God to bring us what He really wants to bring us. We wish it was different, but we can move beyond it through the grace of God and the guidance of His Holy Spirit. It's almost like an exchange, and we have an offer today that will help you. It's called Overcoming Grief and Loneliness. There are two CDs and also an Overcoming Grief booklet, and these will teach you what that exchange is all about. In other words, you can take your grief and exchange it for peace that God has that is beyond understanding. You can take your pain and exchange it for a joy that right now you don't feel that you can have, but that He has given to you freely, and He wants you to walk in it. Even though it doesn't feel like it's possible, take our word for it. So many of us have been through this same type of pain, and it is possible. Have hope. Don't give up. 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And I'll be back to tell you about something else that you can do that might be really helpful for you as well, right after this.
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0: You know, I don't think we can fully understand how important it is to know the Word of God and apply it to our lives. And that's why I'm so very excited about the Biblical Commentary series. This can help anybody who thinks they don't know how to study or they can't understand the Bible when they do study it. It's very down to earth, very practical. I think you're going to really enjoy it.
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1: You know, one of my very favorite things and greatest privileges that I have is to get to meet and talk with people all over the world. And not too long ago, I got to meet a really special young woman named Leah Temba in Zambia. This sweet girl shared with me about a time in her life that she was so hungry that she just couldn't concentrate and eventually wasn't even able to go to school simply because she didn't have enough food to eat. Can you imagine? You see, she wasn't able to focus and learn because of the malnutrition that was setting in. So she had just basically given up on learning in her education. But then, because of Joyce Meyer Ministries and our outreach Hand of Hope and our partners, people just like you who give financially to this ministry, Leah started getting the meals that she needed every day. She started to feel strong and alert and loved to learn. So now she's back in school, healthy, and able to get the education that she needs. She now has the opportunity to fully become that young woman who God created her to be. And like I said, she was just an amazing young woman. The reason that Leah's life has changed for the better is all because of partnership. The generosity of our partners who financially give and pray for this ministry. And that directly goes out through our outreach arm, Hand of Hope, to feed children who don't have enough to eat, to provide medical care, and to do many other things to impact lives like hers all over the world. If you're not a partner, would you consider joining us? Through your ongoing, regular financial gifts, you'll be sharing Christ and loving people together with us all over the world. And I promise you, it will change your life too, because that's what giving and loving does. So become a part of our family today. You can accomplish amazing things all over the world for His glory, and we'll do it together. Thank you for being here with us. We love you so much, and we're praying for you.
5: 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This program has been made possible by the friends and partners of Joyce Meyer Ministries. This program has been made possible by the friends and partners of Joyce Meyer Ministries.
0: You don't have to be alone to be lonely. Some of the loneliest people in the world have got all kinds of people around them all the time. You know, you can have a lot of people around you, but if all they want is what you can do for them, they're not caring much about you, you can still end up feeling very lonely. And you can be alone and not be lonely. So, loneliness is not about aloneness. I think if you want to know the truth, there's probably an unbelievable number of lonely people in the world. Many of you in here today are lonely. It may not be anything that you even put that terminology to, but there's an aching need on the inside of you for something. You feel you need to be understood. You feel that you need to be comforted. You want to feel that you've got that right connection with people that maybe you just don't have. We all need good friends. We need good family relationships. And as we well know, they're not always all that easy to develop and maintain. You know, I think the Bible is a book about relationships, if you want to know the truth. I think that there's really just a lot in the Bible about relationships, and it's about three relationships. Your relationship with God, our relationship with God, our relationship with people, and then also, very importantly, our relationship with ourselves. Do you know that you have a relationship with yourself, but it might not be a very good one? And if you don't have a good relationship with yourself, then you're not going to have a very good relationship with anybody else. That may be something that you don't think of often, how you relate to yourself, but it is important. Now, I believe that in order to not be lonely, there are two things that we have to have a real good understanding on. Number one, and this is going to sound something like, yeah, I know that, but just stick with me. God is always with us. See, I knew that wouldn't impress you at all. He said, I will never leave you nor forsake you. But I think sometimes we're just not as aware of things as we should be. There's so many things coming at our minds today and so many things that cry out for our attention. And I think a lot of times we're aware of things we should be ignoring and we're unaware of things that we should be paying attention to. So one of the things that I've been praying for this year, and I actually taught on this 2 weeks ago in another city, I'm asking God to give me the gift of awareness. Because I believe that God is doing things in our lives all the time and we don't even see it. And I believe that if we will just take a moment to remind ourselves, God is with me. And we have angels with us all the time. Now, obviously, you can think, well, you know, I know God's with me, but that's a little different. You know, I can't really sit down and have a conversation with him. Well, you know how to talk, but maybe you haven't learned how to listen. Amen. And how many times in my life have I asked God a question and a scripture would pop up on the inside of me? You know, all this word that you're getting in you is for a reason. And the more of it you put in you, the more the Holy Spirit can recall it at specific times when you need it. A relationship with God is not about just going to church once a week or twice a week. To be honest, and I hope there's no pastor that hears me say this that gets mad at me, so give me time to explain it, but I think sometimes we make too much out of the weekly church experience and not enough out of our daily walk with God on a regular basis. We go to church to join together in community and fellowship with other people, to be accountable to somebody else. Hopefully somebody will miss us if we're not there. We go to worship corporately, to be taught the word of God, and to be part of family. But most of our walk with God is not lived out in that one place. It's Monday, Tuesday, Wednesday, Thursday, Friday, Saturday, Sunday, morning, afternoon, evening, middle of the night. God is with you all the time. And you don't have to go looking for him. If you're a believer in Christ, he lives in you by the Holy Spirit. And how much closer can you get than in you? God is part of every fiber of your being. So I remind myself sometimes, God is with me. God is with me. I don't know about you, but I have to remind myself of things. God is with me. Everywhere I go today, God is with me. You know, he's not just with me when I'm doing spiritual things like praying and studying the Bible or going to church. God's with me when I go shopping. Hallelujah. See, it took me a long time to realize that we shouldn't divide the sacred from the secular. In other words, God is just not interested in just these little religious parts of us. Matter of fact, probably sometimes he's just like, oh, really? You know, we start to pray and get a whole different tone in our voice, become a totally different person. You know, God just wants to live with you. He wants to live with you and in you and through you. And he wants to be involved in every single thing that you care about. He wants to be involved in how you dress and who you hang out with and what you do and where you go. There's nothing that interests you that God is not interested in concerning you. And he will never, never leave you nor forsake you. He doesn't hide his eyes when you do bad things. We may hide from God, but he doesn't hide from us. And I don't know how long it'll take me, but before this day is over, I hope to get you convinced that you are never alone. Never alone. Never alone. Now, a few scriptures. Joshua chapter 1, verse 9. Have not I commanded you? Be strong, vigorous, and very courageous. Be not afraid, neither be dismayed. For the Lord your God is with you wherever you go. Come on. He's with you wherever you go. Deuteronomy 31 verse 6. Be strong, courageous, and firm. Fear not, nor be in terror before them, for it is the Lord your God who goes with you. He will not fail you nor forsake you. Wow, wow, wow, wow, wow, wow. We're going to get really excited about God's being with us today. Maybe I could just challenge you until you really get this deeply rooted in you. Why don't you say out loud about 10 times a day, God is with me right now. When I go out today, God is with me all day long. That was too long of a sentence for everybody to get it right. Now, Psalm 139, 7 through 10. I love God's word. Where could I go from your spirit? Where could I flee from your presence? If I ascend up into heaven, you're there. If I make my bed in Sheol, the place of the dead, behold, you're there. If I take the wings of the morning or dwell in the uttermost parts of the sea, even there shall your hand lead me and your right hand shall hold me. If I say, surely the darkness shall cover me and the night shall be the only light for me, even the darkness hides nothing from you. God is everywhere. The omnipresent God who is everywhere. You're never really alone. I'm challenging you to become purposely, more consciously aware of God's presence. You know, there are a lot of things that are very real in another realm, even though we can't see them. And I don't know exactly what all is going on in this room today, but I have a feeling there's a whole bunch of angels in here today. I think God arranges all kinds of neat things, like who people sit with in meetings. I don't know. If you walked in here single, you better look around. And of course, John chapter 14 talks about how I am with you, but I will be in you. He was talking to his disciples about when he went away, and he said, I'm with you, but I will be in you. In you. Say, God is in me. If you ever feel forsaken, have you ever felt like everybody let you down? And everybody that you expected to be there for you caved in on you at the wrong time. Let's look at 2 Timothy chapter 4, verse 16. We need to really desire the manifest presence of God in our life even a lot more than we lean on other people. You know, people are important, but to be honest, sometimes they become too important to us. I can do without anybody, but I can't do without God. At my first trial, now this is the Apostle Paul, at my first trial, no one acted in my defense as my advocate or took my part or even stood with me, but all forsook me. May it not be charged against them. Well, that's another whole message right there. Everybody let me down. God forgive them. But the Lord stood by me. The one person who didn't leave him was the Lord. And he strengthened me. Wow. Now, you know, there's good stuff going on in here today in the spiritual realm. You need to reach out with your faith and take some of this. Don't just sit there like a bump in the chair going. But the Lord strengthened me. I love it. Well, when we are experiencing grief and loneliness, it may not feel like it, but God is with us. Today we have questions from people struggling with grief and loneliness. So a lot of people in the world are hurting. Mm-hmm. A lot of people are lonely. And you know, you can be in a room full of people and still feel lonely.
6: That is so true. And,
0: just because the conditions in the world are so difficult today, grieving is something that I'm sure a lot of people are doing over lots of different things. Mm-hmm. So I know you've got some questions.
6: Yeah.
0: How can we help people?
6: Well, we have a question exactly like you were just talking about, and many, many good questions from people who are hurting and just need some encouragement. This is from Karen in Canada. Our family recently immigrated to Canada from South Africa, and I feel lonely. My husband is emotionally disconnected from me. I try to be strong for my kids' sake, but I'm exhausted and overwhelmed with grief and sadness. What can I do to get through?
0: Well, first thing I would do is realize, talk to yourself a little bit and realize anytime you make a change that drastic, it's going to take a good while to get adjusted. I mean, I'm remembering when you came to work.
6: It was hard.
0: Here. Yeah. It was hard for you. You'd left friends that you were very, very close to.
6: Yeah.
0: You loved your church and you had a hard time finding one that even came close to being what that one was for you.
6: And even going to the right thing doesn't always answer that.
0: Right. And this was where you were supposed to be, no doubt about that, but it was still hard. And so it sounds like the decision that she's made is probably going to be a permanent one. And so, first of all, give yourself time. But then, secondly, pray for God to give you friends. You know, I think a lot of times we just don't pray. We just struggle with stuff and fight with stuff and we just don't pray. And you know, I've experienced loneliness in my life, and that may sound really odd to people, as many people as watch me on TV, but they're watching me, I don't see them. And in order to do what I'm doing, I spend a great deal of time by myself. And you know, people always think the star's dressing room must be so great, and I'll tell you, it's just the back rooms of all these conference centers are not all that great. And I've prayed for God to put the right people in my life at the right time, and you can trust God to do for you what you cannot do for yourself. I would be careful about just sitting around thinking, I'm so lonely, and I don't have any support. All those things may be true, But just thinking about them over and over and over is only going to make it worse. And so I know this is not always the answer that people want to hear, but sometimes nobody can do anything about our problem but us. And so if people aren't coming to her, maybe she needs to go out and make some friends. Mm-hmm. Put herself in a situation where she can reach out to somebody else that's lonely and needs a friend.
6: I think that's a great answer. Sometimes that really is important, is be what somebody else needs.
0: Right.
6: And that really helps us as well. Amy from Wisconsin says, I have grief from the loss of my health. How do I have a positive attitude when I hurt every single day?
0: Well, I'm sure that that's quite challenging, and I certainly don't want to try to make light of it. But here again, sometimes, at least I know for me when I don't feel good, and I've had my share of issues in my life, the more you sit around and think about how you feel, the worse you feel.
6: Mm-hmm.
0: And sometimes just getting out and doing something or doing something for somebody else. You know, I don't think there's anything more powerful than getting yourself off your mind and think about somebody else. And honestly, I think one of the things that I hate about sickness more than anything is because you are tempted to just constantly think about you and how you feel.
6: It's hard not to.
0: I hate that. I feel like it just makes you so self-centered. And so I know what she's dealing with because I've had to deal with the exact same thing. But it's amazing how I find, and I mean, this is the absolute truth. Sometimes I may be feeling really bad, but if I go out and do something, it's a little hard in the beginning. But then when you get your mind off of it, it actually does really help you to do better. And I understand, you know, I don't know what her health problem is, but you know, if she's lost her health through not taking care of herself or something like that, she can always get it back. And we can always pray for miracles. And one other thing I'll say, hope is a powerful motivator. And so to let yourself become hopeless is one of the most painful things in the world. So I would keep hoping that I'm going to get better and better every day and that God's going to bring a solution and there's going to be an answer, and in the meantime, do as much for others as you possibly can.
6: Yeah, I did have one really good friend whose health took her to the place where she just couldn't get out or do much. And she, after a lot of suffering and struggling with this, came to the point where she realized what a prayer ministry she had and an encouraging letter-writing ministry, just whatever little crack that God gives you to reach out to someone else.
0: You really
6: can
0: do
6: make
0: have
6: a big
0: to fight.
6: Difference.
0: You have to fight back, or the problems in the world will just suck you up. And
6: yeah, you're right. You're right. Well, here's another question. My heart goes out to this person. She says, I've had 3 miscarriages in a row. I'm very thankful for my 2 children that I have, but I just feel overwhelming grief at times with my loss.
0: Well, I understand that. I had 1 miscarriage in my life, but I was very young and probably wasn't affected by it like she has been. But, and you know, trying to answer questions for people that are grieving is challenging because it's very easy to hurt their feelings.
6: Yeah.
0: And I don't want to do that at all. But if I'm going to be honest in answering the question, then, you know, if somebody's had a major loss, your only choice really is to look at what you have left. Not just keep looking at what you've lost. To look at what you have left and to trust God to work good out of it.
6: Yeah.
0: You know, there's so many other people, I'm sure, in the same situation that she's in. And I can't sit here and say I understand exactly how you feel because I don't. But I have had enough experience with God that I understand the answers. And I know, even like I see things on television where somebody's lost a loved one and they won't move on. And the only advice they ever get is you have to move on. And as cold and hard as that sounds, that is the truth. I mean, you only stay stuck in a place of pain or you move past it to what's left in your life. And man, pour yourself into those 2 kids that you have and if you can't have another child naturally and you really want one that bad, then, I mean, there's lots of kids that are looking for a good home. And so that's always an option. And I think a lot of times God really wants people who can't have children to consider doing that. I feel so sorry for all these kids that don't have parents. And what a ministry that is, even to foster kids. It's like to be a child and to never have any parenting and just be switched from house to house to house. That's got to be miserable. Mm-hmm. So you can always turn your loss into somebody else's blessing if you are willing to. Yeah.
6: And I think something you said is really important. You said that this is a big loss.
0: It is.
6: A lot of times people will gloss over. Mm-hmm. And I think it's right for her to understand that she has faced a big loss.
0: Right.
6: And God still is there for her and still wants healing for her.
0: Yeah. And he can still work good out of it. And, you know, the Bible says in Romans 12:21, we overcome evil with good. Mm. And so she's had some disappointing, bad things happen, but she can turn it around and ask God to use it for his glory and, you know, maybe reach out and help somebody else.
6: Yeah. Michelle from Oregon says, I'm lonely being a Christian with an unbelieving husband. When you love someone and they don't share the most important part of your life, it's challenging. He's a wonderful man, but what can I do as I struggle with loneliness because of this?
0: Well, she's probably one of several million women that are like that. And first of all, you certainly can believe that as you continue to be a good example, that, I mean, his situation could change in a moment, you know.
6: Yeah, that's true.
0: Just pray that God will reveal himself to him. And make sure that you have other Christian friends that make sure that won't be like having your husband on the same page with you, but thank God she's got a good husband, that he's not an unsaved, mean husband. And, you know, be involved with other good Christian people. Join a small Bible study group or something where she can feel that she has friends. I mean, there are millions and millions of people where one person in the family is saved, and out of all the prayer requests that we get here, which are thousands upon thousands, they've told me that the number one is prayer for loved ones that aren't living right or are not saved.
6: Yeah.
0: And so naturally we're going to grieve over that, but you know, my father, who sexually abused me and was, I mean, mean, he accepted the Lord finally when he was 80, and he died when he was 83, and you would have thought that there was no way that man was ever going to get saved. I mean, he said some really hard, harsh things, even about God and relationship with God. And I just kept praying for him and asking God to save him. And he did.
6: So there's always hope.
0: There's always hope, no matter how long it takes or no matter how old somebody is. And, you know, it's important for her to use wisdom and not, you know, be overly Christian around him or her trying to do the job. You know, you got to put it in God's hands and just let God do what only God can do.
6: Yeah. Well, thank you, Joyce, because these are hard and we do have great compassion. So
0: we certainly do.
6: I appreciate your answers.
0: Well, we do have some teaching to offer you, and I certainly don't think I've got all the answers in this area because I don't, but two CD teachings on overcoming grief and loneliness and then an overcoming grief booklet. We know you're hurting, but even beyond us, God really knows that you're hurting. And grieving is a natural process that you go through when you had a loss in your life. There's nothing wrong with it. It's actually unhealthy not to do it. But there does come a time when you have to let go of that and see what else God has left for you and be of use to him in the kingdom. So I hope these items will help you, and we pray for you that your soul will be healed from all the pain that you're going through. In Jesus' name, amen.
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6: Come in, have a seat. You guys good? Okay. Describe the Love Life Conference for me.
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6: Let's do this.
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0: You know, I don't think we can fully understand how important it is to know the Word of God and apply it to our lives. 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
0: Let's talk about some of the things that cause loneliness. Number one, I think that we all crave to be understood. Don't you just want to feel like somebody gets you? Doesn't look at you like you got three heads if you're not like them. You know, I don't like it when people try to make me be like them. I want to be me. I want to be free to be me. And it took Dave and I some time, but we worked that out a good number of years ago. And I think my favorite thing about mine and Dave's marriage is that we totally give each other freedom to just be who they are. Dave actually likes my sassy personality. He says, "There's that old fire. That's what I married you for." And I love the fact that he just lets me be me. Isn't that great? Well, you know, if you want that in your life, the best way to get it is to start sowing it in other people's lives. So how about if you get the ball rolling by going home and totally accepting the differences in the other people in your life, so that his seed... Yeah, well, you ain't liking that. Okay. You know, I love Acts chapter 7. I'm not going to go there again because I've got a lot of things I want to share with you today. But in Acts chapter 7, Moses, when he went out to help his brethren, they came against him and said, "What do you think you're doing?" And I think it's verse 25. It says, he expected them to understand that he was trying to help them, but they did not understand. He expected them to understand that God had called him, but they did not understand. Well, you know, I expected all my friends to be happy for me when I received the call on my life to teach. And I was just so happy. And everywhere I looked, I got rejection. Wait, you can't do that. Who do you think you are? I mean, what makes you think you could do that? Well, you're a woman. Oh, yeah, that's right. And then I told God, I'm a woman. You think I don't know that? I lost my friends, got asked to leave my church. I expected that people would be happy for me, but you know, a lot of times when something great happens in your life, not everybody's happy for you. Isn't that a bummer? Part of it's jealousy, part of it's judgment and criticism, but we cannot spend our lives looking to people to give us what we need. We've got to go to God to get it and be able to get it from within ourselves. As long as your heart's right and you've got peace with God, you can't be overly concerned about whether or not other people understand you. And another thing that I just love, love, love, love, love, love, love about Jesus, and it's recorded in Hebrews chapter 4, we have a high priest who understands. Lord have mercy. There's one person who gets me, and that's Jesus. Isn't that wonderful? He understands all my little quirks. And you know, I used to think that I was weird, and I spent my whole life feeling weird, like I didn't fit in with other people. And now I've found out that I'm just unique. Amen. Come on, why don't you just fall in love with yourself today? Just, and you know, I don't mean that like in a selfish way, but I mean, just stop being at war with yourself. I'm not this, I'm not that, I should be this, I should be that. Just be who you are. You may not be where you need to be, but thank God you're not where you used to be. You're okay and you're on your way. Have a nice time with yourself. Celebrate yourself. Jesus' family did not understand him. His brothers basically were ashamed to be associated with him. They were like, well, at least if you're going to go around saying all these things, how about doing a few miracles? Yeah. My family didn't understand. I mean, my immediate family did, but not Dave's family, not my extended family. Nobody understood. And you know what? I believe that one of the greatest, one of the number one tools that Satan uses to keep people from fulfilling the call of God on their life is rejection. There's no pain that's any worse than rejection. We just crave and want acceptance. So I love Ephesians that says that we are made acceptable in the beloved. God accepts you today. He loves you. Let's look at Isaiah 53 verse 4. I had not looked at this for a long time, and I opened this up this morning and looked at this, and I thought, wow, that scripture, my. Now, keeping in mind that everything Jesus did, he did it for us. He bore it for us. He took our place. This is a powerful scripture. Isaiah 53, 3. He was despised and rejected and forsaken by men. A man of sorrows and pains and acquainted with grief and sickness. And like one from whom men hide their faces, he was despised, and we did not appreciate his worth or have any esteem for him. Wow. He gets us. And he bore all those things for us, so in him we could go through those things and not be destroyed by them. Did you hear me? We don't necessarily get to avoid all those things, but the truth is, the Bible says that when people reject me, in effect, they're rejecting Christ because he's the one who sent me. See, I don't know if you know it or not, but God thinks you're a pretty cool person. And he loves to hang out with you. He never gets tired of seeing your face. I'm happy about this today. Now, let me talk to you about being deserted, because the definition of the word loneliness means to feel that you're deserted, that you have no one. Now, you know, I've said a couple times in this meeting that everything has a beginning, a middle, and an end. And you know, the beginning's pretty exciting. If anybody makes it to the end, that's a great feeling, you know. Finally got the closet cleaned out. Finally, out of debt. Wow. Finally lost all the weight that I need to lose. Wow. Finally, my kids have graduated from high school. Thank God I survived raising kids. Finally. But see, most of us, we spend more of our time in the middle than we do anywhere else. And not all of the middle is bad, but sometimes the middle can be pretty messy. How many of you understand what I mean by the middle? All right. It's kind of like when you're not what you used to be and you're not what you're going to be and you're somewhere out in the middle of this and you're not sure what's going to happen. You can't go back and you can't go on and you're just stuck out there with God. That half the time you feel like he's asleep in the bottom of the boat and then all the people who don't like anything you do. Come on, you guys are with me today. Now, you know, we all have a call from God on our life from the womb. I mean, God has already pre-planned and predestined a path for us. That doesn't mean that it's going to happen no matter what we do. It just means that God has already decided his part. So God has already decided that you should have a good life. God's already decided that. And then he lays out in his word the path that we should take. And then if you walk in that path, you will end up with the will of God for your life. Everything that's possible is not positively going to happen, because we need to be willing to do things God's way. And one of the main things that we have to do in the middle, now listen to me, is not give up. It doesn't take any special Holy Ghost talent or strength to give up. Anybody can do that. Giving up is the easiest thing in the world. Making it through the middle all the way to the end is another story altogether. And it just frightens the living daylights out of me, the number of people who have amazing lives predestined for them, but they give up in the middle because it's hard. I got rejected. I was abused. I was abandoned. Well, you know, it's not fair for somebody to stand in front of you and say, I have this great life and all my dreams have come true. You know, I mean, things are good for me now. I mean, wow, mercy. I have four kids that I did finally raise and get through school. Thank God. I have been married now 47 years, and all the stuff I used to get mad about. Did I ever want to give up on my kids? Oh, I mean, I thought probably three out of my four kids were crazy. I mean, I'm just like, what is your deal? I honestly didn't think, there was two of them that I really didn't think could ever go out of the house and live on their own. And now it's pretty funny because one of them is the CEO of all the stateside ministry and the other one helps take care of me. So let me tell you, there's hope for those kids that you think aren't going to make it. You know, even raising kids sometimes is lonely, because if you're a good parent, you're going to have to say no when your kid wants to hear yes, and then you're trying to do the right thing for them, but now they're all mad at you and won't even talk to you. And there's a loneliness in that. There's a loneliness about being a leader, because you cannot make one decision that everybody's going to like. It's not possible. I don't care what you do. I don't care what song you sing. Somebody wishes you would have sang another song. And if you're going to live all your life trying to keep all the people happy all the time, you're going to go stark raving mad and have a nervous breakdown. So there's two things we need to do. Live to please God and follow our heart. And follow our heart. You're not going to be fulfilled if you live to please everybody else and you lose your

0: especially here in Israel and throughout the Middle East, we have the Jewish people, we have the Arab people. Explain to us the importance of reaching the Arab people in general with the message of Christ. There are new doors opening now than maybe ever before.
1: Absolutely, but I think just like the basic idea, why we are doing this, it's a great commission that the Lord Jesus gave us. And in Matthew 24:14, he said that this message, this fantastic, this good news must be preached in all nations, all tongues, all languages, all people, ethnic groups. And so this is actually the basic thing. The Arab countries, especially the Islamic world, is the last and the largest challenge of the church.
0: Now, why do you say that?
1: Why I say that? Because the statistics show that there are 1.5 billion Muslims, and living among them, there are so few followers of Christ. And according to our belief, according to the Bible, there is only one way to the Father, and that is Jesus.
0: Well, sharing Christ and doing it in a loving way and getting the truth of the word into these people's lives is the most important thing. And it's something that we're able to do together, partnering together to make it happen.
1: Absolutely. It's a covenant partnership based on the Great Commission.
0: Give us an introduction. What is Al-Hayat?
1: Al-Hayat, first of all, the meaning of Al-Hayat is life. Al-Hayat is a TV channel. Our goal is to share Christ through media. It's a holistic ministry, and we share the gospel through that. And it's a cooperation between different kind of different ministries, and Joyce Meyer Ministry is one of them. Actually, Joyce Meyer Ministry started the whole thing, and we want people to get saved because we love them. And if somebody loves somebody, and he finds the best precious gift, so of course I want to share it with others.
0: The church that you see behind me is built on the spot that once was the small village of Nazareth. Today it's a large city bustling all around us, but it's so amazing to think that this is the land where Joseph and Mary actually had their home, where Jesus was raised and laughed and played right here on this ground. For us, Nazareth is a place where we met two wonderful people. In fact, some of the most joyous times that we've had here in Israel have been with these people. One was a woman whose story just brought me to tears because it's heartbreaking. And yet the joy of where she is today because of what she's learned is amazing. And the other is a man who I know that you will enjoy because he has a long history in this village. And his role selling spices to this area is his opportunity to share Christ with others. Tell me a little bit about your family and your background.
2: We are five girls in the family, and I the smaller.
0: You're the youngest.
2: Yeah, youngest, yeah. And I have married. And after 6 months, I discovered that he is a drug addict. It was very difficult. He was shouting. He was sometimes breaking things in the house.
0: Did he ever hurt you?
2: Yeah, many times.
0: Many times?
2: Yeah. It was very difficult because I love my husband. I want to help him, but I also need help. I cannot help them because I need help also. I was speak with all the time that, why me? I am the younger girl in the family, and we are also five girls. And in the Arabic families, you know, they want boys. Yeah. Maybe one girl, two girls, not five. And I am the younger. I feel all the time that I'm a mistake that I came to this life. And when I get this kind of

0: life with my husband, I believe that just what I deserve.
1: So you believed that because your family wanted a boy,
0: yeah,
1: and you were the fifth girl.
0: Yeah. My mom and dad, they love me, but they all the time speak about that they want me a boy.
1: That would be so difficult.
0: Yeah.
1: The people that we've met here, the stories that we have heard, have touched my heart so deeply, and I'm sure that they have yours too. And we can be part of, together, sharing those important words with so many other people. We have the opportunity to feed into people's lives like Mayada, who needed to know how valuable and loved she is in Christ. 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
1: There is a great deal of history in this room and in your shop. Tony, tell us a little bit about this area that we're in right now.
3: We are, if we're talking about the place, El Babor. And it's a family business that started before 120 years ago when my grandfather was a villager. He came to here and he started the business of the Galilee Mail, El Babor.
1: This area in here, this room when I first walked in, is so beautiful. I mean, it's just gorgeous. And like you said, the smell of the spices really draws you right in. So you have ginger too, huh?
3: Yeah, I have ginger. We have the best ginger here.
1: I want to ask you a little bit about the people that come into your store, because I understand that here in Nazareth, there are Christian Arabs, there are people who are Muslim Arabs,
3: yes.
1: But in this particular town, they live together very peacefully.
3: For me, if I'm Jesus in my heart, I don't care. I will love everybody. I have no problem to love everybody. And to tell about Jesus, to tell that he's the peace.
1: That is awesome. I mean, as people come in and they see these beautiful spices and they get what they need from their home, you're able to share with them something that they will keep with them forever.
3: Ginger, this is not me. This is Jesus when he starts to work inside us.
1: Well, tell me how you first became familiar with Joyce Meyer and her teaching.
3: El Hayat, it's very important channel, and my mom all the time opening the TV on El Hayat channel. But when the first time I saw this great woman, she's talking about Jesus, and I say, this woman, she's great. God used Joyce to tell about him and to make very big light and to spread it everywhere in the Middle East.
1: You know, there are many people who we call our Joyce Meyer Ministry partners. How can you help them understand the impact that they are making sharing Jesus right here in Nazareth and around this part of the world?
3: These people like Joyce Meyer and who allowed this person to come and to sit down in our houses, it's a blessing, very big blessing from Jesus.
1: Thank you very much.
3: You are welcome, Ginger.

0: This is the Church of the Holy Sepulchre, the end of the Via Dolorosa. And this is where many traditions believe that the cross of Christ actually stood. And this is our mission, the next step, to tell people what the life of Christ today means in their life.
1: So are there inroads? Is it possible to reach the heart of the Islamic people with the message of Christ?
2: Absolutely. It's very clear. You shall know the truth, and the truth sets you free. If you preach the truth to anybody, it's God's work. God's work, it's a living word that will come into the heart.
1: How important is this message that Joyce is sharing about the love of Christ for women to women in the Arab culture?
2: This culture is men dominating culture. According to their belief, even God will see her, you know, second-class person. And now she hear a different thing. She hear about a loving God. She hear about a God that died for her. It's a message of lifting up and giving hope.
3: First, I watched Joyce Meyer on TV at Al-Haya channel. I love the way how she preached, because I'm a teacher in a school, and her preaching helped me to teach God's word for women or for people around me. I was thought that God don't love women. And then when I watch her and see how much God use her, I said, if you love Joyce, you can love me also. So please use me. And this is my first request for God, like, please use me as you use Joyce. I use Joyce Meyer boxes because I have like a small women's group in my house. We do a Bible study. So I use Joyce teaching to teach the women in my house about God's word.
2: People identify themselves with her. And I do believe that this is God sent message to the Arab women. At the first years, Joyce received more feedback than anybody else.
1: So it doesn't matter that it's a Western woman coming from a completely different world, a completely different society, and a woman, many, many barriers, but God's breaking those barriers down?
2: Of course. If you preach the gospel, you preach the Bible, the word of God is a living word. It will come into the heart and change them.
1: And why should a family sitting in their home on the other side of the world be involved in sharing Christ here?
2: If you cannot go and share the gospel with others, there are people that can go. And there are people that can go through media. And if you can't go, then make it available for others. Pray for them, support them financially, because this is your part of the puzzle.
0: We're in Jerusalem's old city, and it's very beautiful. We're on the rooftops overlooking the hustle and bustle around us, which is just a flurry of activity. As you look across the horizon, you'll see a lot of satellite dishes. You'll see many people walking around this very ancient city looking at their phones. They are watching television. And so as a television ministry, we are here to bring the good news of Christ in. God is opening many doors, and we are walking through them. So we invite you to join us. Together, we want to share the love of Christ with so many more people, to make a difference right here in this nation, in this city, and to do exactly what God has asked us to do, not only here, but all over the world. 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
0: And the interesting thing that we have seen here in Israel is that even though it is a very progressive society, there are still many, many needs. And that's what we love to do at Joyce Meyer Ministries Hand of Hope, is meet the needs of people. Because when we help them physically, it opens their hearts to be able to share spiritually. We've been sharing Christ in many, many ways to different communities here, to the Jewish Israeli community, as well as the Arab Israeli community. So we are able together to make a huge impact for Christ.
1: First of all, help us to understand the need for a dental clinic.
5: So you may or may not know, Israel as a whole has socialized medicine. So the majority of medical services, the government helps to provide for them, and there's not a lot of cost associated with them, except for dental care. And that makes it very unaffordable for the majority of the population. And it's quite common for somebody to go to a dentist, and the estimate they get for the care they need is a year's worth of their salary. We felt the Lord calling us to make a difference and to do it in the name of the Lord and to serve the local Israeli population in this area. We believe with everything in us that we're in the season of Israel's salvation. And that's why this is important to me. Dental care in itself is not that important, but it's a mechanism. It's a way to reach out and demonstrate to our people the love of Yeshua. And it was an unmet need, which is why we felt the Lord calling us into it. I can't really overstate the impact and the potential impact that this has. So for those who just sowed because of the faithfulness of Joyce and her ministry and they ended up, it's just the best of both worlds. We're so happy for the partnership. And it's really, really doing something unique and amazing here in Israel.
6: 1.75 million people in Israel right now live below the poverty line. We have what we call the manna kitchen. This gets them a bag of kosher groceries. This gets them clothing, shoes, jackets, and Hand of Hope has been directly involved in sponsoring and giving toward that. Just in our humanitarian aid ministries, Hand of Hope has been on the front line.
0: Now, we as Christians all know what the word says about praying for Israel. What are the practical things that you would encourage us to be specifically praying for?
7: So praying for the salvation of Israel, praying that the Prince of Peace will give them that peace that surpasses all understanding, praying for their eyes to be open to see Yeshua, and anything prayed according to the will of God will happen. How do we know that? Romans 11, 26 says, and all Israel shall be saved.
8: On a weekly basis, Israelis, Jews, and Arabs are coming to know the Lord, and people are getting in touch with us all the time, and people's lives are being changed.
9: Yeshua, Jesus, is not just the Messiah of the Gentiles, he's our Messiah. And what Israelis truly need right now is the spiritual message of the Messiah. And so by supporting Hands of Hope, by supporting One for Israel, they do that. They do share the good news of the Messiah with the Jewish people.
8: They might not be with the feet on the ground like we are, but behind us, because we cannot do what we do without people like you behind us. So, thank you.
7: They are as much engaged in what's happening here as we are, through prayers, through their gifts that they send through your ministry. That's huge. Thank you, thank you, thank you. And I couldn't say enough.

0: So how did you begin to look at yourself differently? How did you begin to see the way that God saw you?
1: I began to listen to Joyce Meyer and to read some books that they sent for us. And I discovered that I need before to be healthy in my spirit, in my heart, to get out all the angry and all the, you know, the pain that I have from her. All the books that I read from Joyce Meyer, it's written for me. It's speaking for me. And it was very, for me, that yeah, there is someone who understand. And I feel that the Holy Spirit speak for me from the mirror, that, yeah, I love you, I accept you, I want you like you. If I want a boy, I can born you a boy. And I began to feel that there is someone speak with me.
0: Because you began to heal.
1: Yeah.
0: And
1: yeah.
0: God began to yeah. make those words not just words.
1: Yeah, and I practice.
0: But something that you believe.
1: A woman, she is very, very effective when she is in the head of God. When she have Holy Spirit, when she knows that she is not in second place. No, no, I don't believe that.
0: And we need to spread that word.
1: Yeah, yeah, we are in the first place.
0: Good.
1: Yeah.
0: So what have we discovered here? Well, we have seen that even in this place that can obviously be a place of tension, a difficult place, that there is a beautiful spirit of unity in Christ, that there is a love of God for all people, no matter what they currently believe, no matter who they are, there is no one that is outside of His love. And this unity that we are seeing in the body of Christ to share His love is spreading out to places where we know we need to go. God is giving us the opportunity to make a difference in the hearts and minds of many people who feel isolated, broken, and lonely. Together, we can help make sure that no other woman utters the words, "God, why did you hate me so much to make me a girl?" We need to change those words into, "God, thank you for making me your daughter." And we're seeing that happen right here. We're so grateful that He's brought us here. We're grateful for the doors that He's opening for us. And we are grateful for you, for allowing us to be here, for coming, being here right beside us, and for helping us to do more. The friends that we have met here will be with us always, and we want together to make many, many more of those friends. So we invite you to join us. Please become a partner with Joyce Meyer Ministries. 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And that God came to die for them and was risen again so that they could have eternal life. 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
3: This program has been made possible by the friends and partners of Joyce Meyer Ministries.
4: It is a constitution that has been a beacon of hope for many. It has brought in democratic values. It's brought in good governance, the rule of law, social inclusion for all is also very evident in this constitution.
5: This is Deliberations, a program of the Radio Baraza Project where development through media joins efforts with CSOs and other development partners to involve you directly in the deliberations taking place in the development sector. This is part 3 of a 6-part episode compiled from the webinar Katiba at 10 Celebrations. The event was organized on 26 August 2020 by Forum for Women in Development, Democracy and Justice, together with South Rift CSOs and supported by Uraia Trust. It was in commemoration of the 10th anniversary of the Constitution of Kenya 2010. The main aim of the deliberation series is to deliver information to the wider public beyond those who attend such forums. This episode, therefore, supports the organizers' desire to share crucial information with the public at large and then steer informed public conversations on the implementation of the Constitution of Kenya 10 years since its promulgation on the 27th of August 2010. And now we listen to the full presentation.
6: So to take us first in this session is none other than Madam Catherine Matanu, who is the Executive Director COBADES. She is an expert in matters constitution and women leadership. She will be taking us through how was the women's space in leadership before the 2010 constitution, how is it now, and what is the way forward. And as an expert, maybe she can also share her experiences and tell us, does this new constitution give women a chance in leadership as far as even the political space is concerned? What is the political and social will, you know, of this country as far as the women space is concerned? So Catherine Matanu, I hope you're ready. The floor is yours. You have 30 minutes to share your presentation.
4: Okay, thank you very much. I want to take this opportunity to appreciate the Forum for Democracy that has invited us, together with partners and all the people from South Rift who are online. One of the most important things that has happened is the Constitution of Kenya that we are celebrating this week. And this is a constitution that has come in, a constitution that we've been able to attain through sweat, through struggles, and a lot of gains have been made so far. We cannot sit down and say that there are no gains. However, we must realize that this has not just come. We must realize that not that the country did not have a constitution before the constitution of 2010. This country had a constitution that probably many people did not know about or had not read about. And this is a constitution that, when we look deeper, because a key of interest to us is the issue of women's rights, we realize that women's rights had highly been negated. So by the 2010 constitution, there are a lot of gains that have come up for women. And the 2010 constitution, we can say that it came up with many gains all around, not just for women. It is a constitution that has been very progressive. It's a constitution that has been highly people-centered, and it has a very comprehensive Bill of Rights, and with special emphasis on the social, economic, political, and cultural rights of the citizens, and more so those of women. When you look at the 2010 constitution, you realize it is very inclusive, and it has brought in devolution, like what the administrator has talked about. It has brought in democratic values. It's brought in good governance, the rule of law, social inclusion for all is also very evident in this constitution. However, in this constitution, we must also say that we credit the gains and the milestones that have been made in terms of participatory governance, involvement of all the citizens, special groups of persons, and more so women as a special people. where these women have been given a special deserving legal protection through affirmative action, more so exemplified through the two-thirds gender rule. And remember, the two-thirds gender rule has been a bone of contention also. But however, if you read through the new constitution, you realize that there are very many articles that are very key on the preservation of the rights of women. I'll be able to analyze a few of these to be able to give our participants direction. If you go through the articles 1, 2, 3, 10, and very many, up to about 250, it gives us an highlight into the constitutional gains that have been made for women. The person who introduced this actually spoke about the preamble in the Constitution. The preamble in the Constitution actually starts with we, and it recognizes women as equal citizens. It recognizes the rights of the women. Women are actually entrenched in the Constitution right from the preamble. Women have the right to acknowledge. Women have the right to show pride. Women have the right to respect the environment. Women are committed to nurturing. Women have the right to recognize the opportunities. Women have the right to exercise sovereignty. And you realize women are not left behind. So women's gains have highly been protected from customs and cultural norms that actually work against them. If you look at the setup of our Kenyan society, we are a society that actually has more tribes. We have very many tribes that are actually culture driven. And so this actually makes it sometimes very difficult in terms of implementing the constitution, given where the women come from. But however, that is not to say and to deter the fact that women come from particular constituencies and they must be respected, and that they have their rights as enshrined in the constitution. That must also be actually respected. When we look at the women's gains, women, right from the preamble, are protected from cultural norms that work against them. The constitution recognizes international laws, and in the international laws, women have been able to gain from the progress of other women who have actually influenced the passing of progressive laws to support and to protect women's rights. That cannot go unsaid. When we get into the deeper part of the constitution, you realize that the constitution grants women the right to form a legislative, a properly constituted government. And when these rights are granted into constitution, one of the things you must realize is when we say they are given, they don't come to you. You must fight for yourself in that particular space to be able to participate in governance, participate in equality, gender justice, and to be included, because you cannot be included when you are not there. You cannot be included when you are not being seen. That is the table of power. So women have been given rights and they are protected to be included in the table of power. Women are recognized as full citizens of Kenya. And if you read deeper into the constitution, you realize they can even bestow citizenship on their foreign husbands or even children born out of this country. Pre the 2010 constitution, we had a situation whereby women who are married to people who are foreigners had to relinquish their constitution. But the constitution grants dual citizenship. So the rights of the women in citizenship are highly protected in the constitution. Here, women will always retain their citizenship. Women have benefited from the legal specification in the constitution that has actually directed all state organs and public officers the obligation to address the needs of the women, vulnerable groups, which include the marginalized, the minority, older persons, and persons with disability. I want to give an example here. If you go to the police desks, like the police stations, you realize that you always have desks that are written gender desks. Most of the issues handled there are women and children's issues. But I want to also put a rider that even with all these desks, then it is the way people behave when they are in their areas of duty. The Constitution has granted us these rights, has guaranteed us, but the way people implement and they react, then this is different. Then we have people, everybody, in the Bill of Rights, people have a right to life. When we say everyone has a right to life, so it means that even the women have a right to life, because this is a guaranteed in the Bill of Rights in Part 4 of the Constitution. And the new Constitution actually affirms that every person has a right to life to the highest attainable standard, the right to health, the right to health care services. These are matters that are constitutional, and the women are covered here. Matters implementation, remember, this rests now with the government. And are we getting quality? Are we getting what is rightfully ours and what is in the Constitution? If you look at the other day, there's always been a debate, and probably by the end of this talk, we'll be able to get a good name if we have a doctor on board. Where women's rights are more protected in the health sector, in our own country, we have doctors, qualified doctors, institutions and sectors that have been set aside by the government, and even private institutions where we have women being attended to, especially. We have doctors that attend to women called gynecologists, obstetrics, and all that. But the question that the answer we have to get here is, what is the name of the doctors that attend to men? The Constitution has guaranteed women equal opportunity in the political, economic, cultural, and social spheres. Women are not supposed to be discriminated in this, in matters of sex, pregnancy, marital status, disability, or even any other ground. These are matters constitutional. They are not matters negotiation. The law is actually there that actually stipulates about the 1/3 of members of elective or appointed bodies are supposed to be women as passed by the government. In the political sphere, for example, we've had an upsurge of women who have been elected. We've had an increased number of appointments of women in lucrative government positions, and that is very evident. Could give an example. Actually, by 2017, we had about 172 women who had been elected out of the 1,883. Comparatively to the previous election of 2013, where we had about 145 women. If we look currently at the composition of the CSS, it meets the 1/3 threshold. We have 7 women out of the 21 cabinet secretaries. If we look at the latest appointment of CSS, we have women who are also appointed there. So we are heading somewhere. Within the economic sphere, which you cannot remain unmentioned, we can say that actually the government has come up with the legal requirements that allow women and other groups such as the youth and the persons with disabilities to be able to access 30% of government procurement opportunities. This you can get in Article 55 and Article 227. And this has actually facilitated enterprises that are owned by women, enterprises owned by youth and persons with disabilities, to be able to participate in government opportunities. So women can be economically stable. Women have a right to freedom without deprivation of any kind, of any unjust cause, including detention without trial. Women who existed before the 2010 Constitution, the likes of Mother Karua, Mother Koome, the Fibia CEOs, and all those others, will tell you how difficult it was. If we watched the other day, we saw our Right Honorable Excellent Raila Odinga actually saying how difficult it was for Mama Ida at the time that he was in detention, that she even lost her job, and it was very difficult. Remember, after 2010, we have moved out of there. Ida lost her job because her husband had been detained and she was in the opposition. That is now not the case. We do not expect that to happen. The Constitution has guaranteed women the right to own property anywhere in Kenya. When you do not own property, I think that is a subject for another day. We cannot blame anyone, but it is guaranteed in the Constitution that women can own property anywhere in Kenya. Another gain in the Constitution is that the family, in which is natural and the fundamental unit of the society, is the basis where people enjoy true recognition and protection of the state. Women have a right to marry an adult of the opposite sex of their choice. Now that is very key, especially in communities that still have cultural issues. The Constitution guarantees us that women have a right to marry an adult. So this adult is supposed to be over 18 years and of the opposite sex, very specific, based on their own choice of free consent, where they are entitled to equal rights at the time of marriage, before, during, and even after dissolution. Women with disabilities are expected to be treated with dignity and respect, and even addressed in a manner that is not demeaning. I want us to get back to one of the scenarios that we had before 2010, whereby we had a nominated MP, a woman called Honorable Sinyo, and she spoke in Parliament, and she always said, even when she was nominated, at her point of speech in Parliament, she was very scared. So when she heard Honorable Karua speak, Mother Karua, then she rose and she spoke. And one of the things, because there was the Committee of Kenya Review, the Constitution Review, the CKRC was being formed at that time. She actually proposed that one of the women to sit in CKRC could be a woman. And this went through. It was voted. But later on, if you read through what Sinyo said she was very disappointed later on when one of the women, and actually a good scholar, a woman commissioner, said Honorable Sinyo was actually liable for the loss of a very important seat because they had had at least two lawyers, they had had a scholar, they had had a politician, and here they also had a disabled. You see, women with disabilities have already been guaranteed a position, but on the other side, we have people who are also fighting. But at least this constitution enabled such that women with disabilities are recognized and can be able to hold positions. Even in nominations, remember, these women with disabilities, women or persons living with disabilities, amongst them is a woman. The Act, the National Council of Persons with Disability Act, remember, also ensures that persons living with disabilities have tax exemption. So we cannot say that our women who are living with disabilities cannot be able to participate in business because there's a tax exemption for the first 150,000 that they make out of their gross income. Young women who have access to relevant education and training. And as I proceed, that tells us that relevant education and training is very important in the life of the girl child. These ones have an opportunity to associate, they have an opportunity to be represented and to represent, and they have an opportunity to political, social, and economic spheres of life. Recent appointments of the CSS. We have two young women. We have a lady we call Nadia Abdallah, if you remember, Madam President, and we have another young lady who used to be the agriculture CS in Embu County. We have Anne Nyaga, very young, brilliant women. So we cannot just sit. Even for those appointments, we need education and training. Let us not expect it's going to come just on a silver platter. Through the Constitution, women have accessible to equitable access and ownership of land and the property. Elimination of gender discrimination, either in law, in custom and practice, as related to all these matters. When we get to matter succession, the matters of widows and orphans and their interests have highly been protected in the Constitution. If you go to any land board, unless it is corrupt, you realize they normally tell you if it is a man, if it is anything that is happening, they say, bring in your wife, bring in the wife of the deceased, bring in your children. You know, unlike before where men would do things and the women would actually face the armor of the Kenya. Women are recognized and they are protected under the Matrimonial Property Act, and in particular, where it is said the matrimonial home belongs to the woman in terms of the termination of marriage. Women are protected as dependents of the deceased. Not more than 2/3 members of the elected public bodies shall be of the same gender, at least 1/3 that we have already seen. Women are able to register as voters, unlike before where we didn't have voters. Women were not voting. Remember, if you read in 1979, women did not have identity card. Women could not even register as voters. Around this civic education and public education as we go around, we've also realized that there are women who cannot register as voters because they do not keep their identity cards. Identity cards are kept by their spouses. But we are saying the beauty of the Constitution is it allows you to register as a voter. So a woman cannot say that their rights have been disenfranchised. They're there. It is you to take advantage of that. Women have the right to stand for elections as independent candidates. If you feel that political parties are too much for you, stand in as an independent candidate. You can no longer say that women cannot vie in elections. It allows. Through the Constitution of Kenya, although this, the implementation aspect of this bit is that it has been a little bit difficult from looking at where we come from, where the IEBC has the mandate to control the amount of money to be used in the elections by candidates, which could work for women, because we know women have limited resources. That is as it is on paper. But at the time when it comes to elections, it's something else. But you can also say that women have been recognized. If you look at the composition of the IEBC right now, we'll say probably is not fully, does not fully satisfy their third. But when you look deeper into the secretariat, you realize that we have women who are working there. Through the constitution, there's what we call the Political Party Act. And the political party list actually states that women should be included. Political parties must respect and promote gender equality and equity. Political parties will not exclude women, nor should they exclude men. Because here, it gets to matters of gender. Is it the women? Is it the men? National Assembly already will have 47 elected women in 47 counties. So we already have 47 constituencies that has been set aside for us. Some women have also been nominated to represent the youth, represent persons with disabilities, and this works amongst other special groups. And this is very specific in the constitution. If you look at matters composition of the Senate, if you look at matters composition of the National Assembly, it's very specific. Remember, the Senate has 16 nominated women, but remember also this is on the party strength, which is the party that has the majority in the Senate or the National Assembly, but that will also have more women in terms of nomination. It's very clear in the Constitution, we have one woman representing the youth, we have one woman representing persons with disabilities. What more could we ask for? The Constitution actually talks about the requirements for anyone, including women, to run for elective seats. When we are told, these are the conditions for you to run as a member of parliament, it doesn't say that you are a man or a woman, member of parliament. So it is upon women to take advantage of that. Women have actually, we can say in terms of legislation and representation in parliament, women have really gained. The Constitution has made it very possible for women to occupy seats in state organs and commissions. If you look after the promulgation of the Constitution, it's been possible women have positions. But when you look deep inside, like inside the Senate, when you look deep inside the National Assembly, you realize probably there has been a deliberate attempt to actually have women, deliberate, which is not constitutional. Because when you talk about the election of a speaker and the deputy speaker in parliament, it doesn't say who is a man and who is a woman. But there's the deliberate attempt. National Assembly has a speaker and a deputy. That is homework, find out who they are. The Senate has a speaker and a deputy. Both of them were men until Kithure Kindiki left, there was removed the other time. At least today we want to credit, we have Margaret Kamar. One of the objectives of devolution, if you remember, is to protect and to promote the interests and the rights of women from the minority and the marginalized communities. There has always been, before the 2020 constitution, was the clamor for the Beijing conference and women. And the question, and what arose, the results was that, what arose, or the results were, which women attended the Beijing conference? Were the minority represented? Were the majority represented? Were the marginalized represented? And what came up, it is the school and those who lived in towns. But now the 2010 constitution is very clear in the objects of devolution, to promote the interests and the rights of women from the minority and the marginalized communities. Special seats have been created for women. If you look at most of the composition of the commissions and the commissions as they are within the constitution, it is very clear. In the case where the chair is a man, then the woman, the deputy is a woman. The Judicial Service Commission is one of them. If you look at other bodies that are outside this, you'll also realize that there are people who have even surpassed that requirement. Look at the Law Society Students Association of Kenya, LSSK. 9 out of, I think, 12 are women. And that's a big plus. It means we are moving towards the right direction. However, before I finish, I want to say this. There's been a lot of challenges so far since the 10 years of promulgating the new constitution. We've had quite a number of challenges. We've had the political players in the national arena. It's an old order of the executive, the old order of legislative, the old order of the judicial arm of government, which are actually maneuvered, which are actually being tilted by self-seeking political interests. And even when you look around, when you watch news, because we cannot talk the constitution and not want to be interested in politics and what is happening in the national forum, you realize at the decision-making table and ask yourself, how many women are seated there? How many women are given the opportunity to sit at that decision-making table? Even those meetings that happen over the weekend, where particular politicians are, how many women are present? And if there are any women, whose interests are they representing? So we say we have the general lack of the political goodwill, right from the president, because he's the appointing authority, right from the political party leaders, because they are also a stumbling block to the realization of the two-thirds gender representation in parliament. This has been quite an emotive issue. The situation is very dire, because if you look at a lot of techniques, out of those people who are employed, the women employed either at the national or at the county government, the operation of the devolved government, probably that would be a good situation to be able to analyze. Let's look at our Kajiado County. How many women are working for the devolved government of Kajiado, and in what position? Are we still in that period where we believe women are only good for secretarial duties? Women are only good for decisions that they can only be sent back and forth, but they can't make decisions? So this deliberate attempt, we can say that it's so deep-rooted such that women must move out and fight. We not fight physically, we do not need to harm or injure anyone, but we must move in and actually occupy our own space. The space has been given to us, we must move in and occupy that space. In the same breath, we want to say political parties have failed to meet these stipulations. We've had numerous cases in parliament. If you look at the National Assembly, you realize there's a seat for women that has been given to a male. You know, it's all political mechanisms that are at play, where we have failed to meet the stipulations, where we have had people who want to claw back the gains that we really fought so hard for. State organs. We've seen state organs where we are supposed to be talking about having women at the top. I want to just give an example here as a challenge. When you look at an organ as the Kenya Police Force, how many women are at the top? We have top three seats, where we have the Inspector General and two DIGs. And all the three are men. And these are posts that are appointed. They are appointed. What happened that no woman is represented? Do you want to tell us that there's no qualified woman in the service? When you look at the composition of the national, administrative units, how many regional commissioners are women? How many regional county commanders of police are women out of the 8 regions? Out of the 47 counties, we will ask, how many county commissioners are women? How many county commanders are women? And that tells you the lack of political goodwill as we do this. Through devolution, we say that there's lack of understanding of fundamental issues around devolution. I've listened keenly as other people presented, and you realize that we cannot now just say it's celebrating Katiba at 10. Celebrating Katiba at 10, what and how? It means civic education is still very important. For a long time, probably we felt we were doing civic education, and this has not been enough. We still need a lot of civic education. We still need a lot of public education for people to be able to understand matters devolution. Look around. When you look at devolution broadly, not just the women's rights, look around to the revenue allocation debate that is going on. Why? And based on what? Based on which audited financial year? There has been no transparency. My previous presenter has just said that they are starved of money. Yes, because we have people that have made governors remain very powerless. They've made the people operate implementing devolution at the grassroots powerless. A lot of resources remain at the national government, yet we have fewer resources coming in. Because the key question here is, what amount of money are they discussing? Counties have always been treated to a lot of political drama. We have lack of awareness on public interest on the side of the senators. They have failed to reach an agreement. we can say that we have really contributed as ourselves. We have really contributed generally, not just women, because anytime even the counties are starved of funds, remember, the women empowerment is affected. Then we say, despite the amount of money that has been given to various stakeholders, like for the affirmative action progress, I mean, affirmative action programs, has it been a success? So far, what has been done? Go to the counties in Kajiado County and ask them, what is the work of the women representative? What is the work of the amount of money that they have been given? Where is that money put? What programs are there? What this is given, you know, there are critical programs that can seek to bring equality and equity, as well as dignity to the people of Kenya. Has this actually been attained? Women at the grassroots are still suffering. Women with disabilities face challenges, especially of disability movement, because we know they lead a sedentary life. What is affirmative action doing for this? Well, the women's path to the new constitution actually saw us go through a lot of challenges in the parliamentary motions, actually even wanting to throw them out and all this. And this shall always be. And that's why we've said even the two-thirds gender principle, the third representation of women is still an issue in the National Assembly. We have organizations, CSO organizations, we have had partners, funding, people coming in, speaking, debates, and all this happening in parliament. But it's not been possible. Is it about the money? Is it about the formula? Is it about goodwill? Or what is it? And this is why you realize that interested persons out there, we've had crew that has fought so hard. They're taking in the step and going to court to declare this parliament null and void. So we must also ask for timely support from our development partners, because this is also a challenge. If we are saying that our people do not have adequate civic education or public education, it's a challenge. Because we do not have the resources. So this has also been a challenge in that we need more resources from our partners to be able to implement this. And in all this, you realize that we will be able to move forward. Moving forward, lessons learned. We want to say personally from the front that we sit on and from where we are, we want to see that this has been it's been quite a journey. Women have to be very alert in ensuring that their gains are kept. We can no longer reinvent the wheel. We must ride on that wheel. We must make sure that there is engagement. We must make sure that there is empowerment at all the fronts, and which is sustainable, not just a one-day activity, something that is very sustainable. We must make sure that the lessons that we learn are moved into the future. We must make this a win-win situation. Women should stand up. They should vie in political seats. Because we can no longer blame the aspect of sexism, we can no longer blame stereotypes, we can no longer blame incompetent accusations and all this. We must continue civic education. As a recommendation, I'll say civic education for women and economic empowerment must continue. Women must be made aware of their gains. Women must be vigilant of that the Constitution is implemented to the letter. Those of us who attended the Luminaries meeting yesterday, the former Chief Justice was speaking, William Otunga, and he said, we gave birth to a very beautiful baby, the 2010 Constitution. The key question is, we have let this baby be put in a bag and is getting trafficked out of this country. We are making it get trafficked into the dustbins. Why? Any woman who goes to the maternity to deliver a child wants the best, because it is a very painful journey. As women of this country, we must not sit down. We must recognize the diversity of our women. We must actually stand out, and even for those funds in affirmative action to be accounted for. We cannot just always sit and let seats get allocated for us, determined by men. They will always give us very few seats or the less powerful seats. Women must celebrate womanhood in common. We must use our diversity to enrich the efforts of the gains that we have had as we safeguard them. We must join other groups. Anytime you talk about a woman, you're talking about the youth and the children. Anytime there is war, it affects the children, it affects the youth, and the women more. So we cannot be able to separate this. Anytime there's a disability at home, it affects the women. Anytime there's marginalization, it affects the women. We must amplify the voice. We must look at the beneficiaries of the new constitution, who are us. We've called it new for a very long time. It will never be old until we achieve what we want. We must create the synergy that is needed to be able to ensure this implementation. We must engage our MPs. We must engage our women MPs, KEWOPA and all the others should also be tasked. Organizations operating out of town, organizations operating as CSOs must task the women MPs. What are you doing about it? Is it just when you go to parliament, you become flower girls, or when you go to parliament, you no longer fight, you have already reached, or it is the issue that it is okay, I came up my own way, I have reached where I was going? No, we must task them. We must come up with the new programs that support women representatives at all levels. Women leaders can no longer afford to learn slowly from their male counterparts. No, our voices must be heard. All voices must be heard, and they must be heard on the same volume. Women movements, women groups, women chamas need to come together more than ever before in order to protect our gains. Women must join political parties. The political party list is the one that is used at nominations by the political parties, and definitely they will prioritize their members. A challenge from the registrar of political parties yesterday in a meeting we attended, Anne Rito, is when you sit at home and you say you do not want to join politics, when you sit at home and you think that your hands are so clean, you no longer want to be part of this space, honestly, how will you get on that political platform? You must join political parties. So on top of civic education, we must include education, public education on political parties and the importance of political parties. It is a vehicle to this platform. We can no longer keep quiet. Business women must bid for different opportunities. It's economic. We must bid for different economic platforms. This is a bit controversial.

0: So we must also learn out of the issues that are affecting the women already in position. We must come up with a strategy so that as we place more women in political seats, I look in social media and I get very offended when somebody wants to buy as a governor, as a woman, and you just see men commenting there, even women, this one is fit for a women representative position. Why? We must look into that. We must ask the media to assist us in developing a strategy that is going to keep our expectations a topical issue. We must, you know, that women keep appearing in media, that we even get women who have been in this game speaking, women who have been here, and we remain to be heard. We must register and vote. When you do not vote, you are the one who is actually letting the women down. Every vote counts, and every vote is equal. Negotiate with political parties for transparent nomination processes. Let us not say that vyama viko na wenyewe. Sisi ndio wenyewe. We are the populace. We are the people who belong to those political parties. So when you are saying that you do not belong to a political party, how do you negotiate with the same? You are not going to be identified from home. You must be identified out of somewhere. You must support these political parties and also support women. Finally, in conclusion, I want to say we really appreciate the constitution that we have because it has protected women against discrimination, either in terms of customary laws, it has nurtured us. It has actually given us a representation at the decision-making level, and it is us as women who must move out and take advantage of this. Thank you so much.
1: This brings us to the end of part 3. You can now navigate to part 4 for more. I am Domi Ambo Odoto, and you are listening to Deliberations, a program of Radio Barazza.

You might want to take a closer look. There's more to this painting than meets the eye. And yes, it's acrylic painting of a man, but I didn't paint it on canvas. I painted it directly on top of the man. What I do in my art is I skip the canvas altogether. And if I want to paint your portrait, I'm painting it on you, physically on you. That also means you're probably going to end up with an ear full of paint. Because I need to paint your ear on your ear. Everything in the scene, the person, the clothes, chairs, wall, gets covered in a mask of paint that mimics what's directly below it. And in this way, I'm able to take a three-dimensional scene and make it look like a two-dimensional painting. I can photograph it from any angle, and it will still look 2D. There's no Photoshop here. This is just a photo of one of my three-dimensional paintings. You might be wondering how I came up with this idea of turning people into paintings. But originally, this had nothing to do with either people or paint. It was about shadows. I was fascinated in the absence of light, and I wanted to find a way that I could give it materiality and pin it down before it changed. I came up with the idea of painting shadows. I loved that I could hide within this shadow my own painted version, and it would be almost invisible until the light changed, and all of a sudden, my shadow would be brought to the light. I wanted to think about what else I could put shadows on. And I thought of my friend Bernie. But I didn't just want to paint the shadows. I also wanted to paint the highlights and create a mapping on his body in grayscale. I had a very specific vision of what this would look like. And as I was painting him, I made sure to follow that very closely. But something kept on flickering before my eyes. I wasn't quite sure what I was looking at. And then when I took that moment to take a step back, magic. I had turned my friend into a painting. I couldn't have foreseen that when I wanted to paint a shadow, I would pull out this whole other dimension, that I would collapse it, that I would take a painting and make it my friend, and then bring him back to a painting. I was a little conflicted, though, because I was so excited about what I'd found, but I was just about to graduate from college with a degree in political science, and I'd always had this dream of going to Washington, D.C., and sitting at a desk, and working in government.

why did this have to get in the way of all that? I made the tough decision of going home after graduation and not going up to Capitol Hill, but going down to my parents' basement and making it my job to learn how to paint. I had no idea where to begin. The last time I'd painted, I was 16 years old at summer camp. And I didn't want to teach myself how to paint by copying the old masters or stretching a canvas and practicing over and over again on that surface, because that's not what this project was about for me. It was about space and light. My early canvases ended up being things that you wouldn't expect to be used as canvas, like fried food. It's nearly impossible to get paint to stick to the grease in an egg. Even harder was getting paint to stick to the acid in a grapefruit. It just would erase my brush strokes like invisible ink. I'd put something down and instantly it would be gone. And if I wanted to paint on people, well, I was a little bit embarrassed to bring people down to my studio and show them that I spent my days in a basement putting paint on toast. It just seemed like it made more sense to practice by painting on myself. One of my favorite models actually ended up being a retired old man who not only didn't mind sitting still and getting the paint in his ears, but he also didn't really have much embarrassment about being taken out into very public places for exhibition, like the Metro. I was having so much fun with this process. I was teaching myself how to paint in all these different styles, and I wanted to see what else I could do with it. I came together with a collaborator, Sheila Vand, and we had the idea of creating paintings in a more unusual surface, and that was milk. We got a pool, we filled it with milk, we filled it with Sheila, and I began painting. And the images were always completely unexpected in the end, because I could have a very specific image about how it would turn out. I could paint it to match that, but the moment that Sheila laid back into the milk, everything would change. It was in constant flux. And we had to, rather than fight it, embrace it, see where the milk would take us and compensate to make it even better. Sometimes when Sheila would lay down in the milk, it would wash all the paint off of her arms. And it might seem a little bit clumsy, but our solution would be, okay, hide your arms. And one time, she got so much milk in her hair that it just smeared all the paint off of her face. All right, well, hide your face. And we ended up with something far more elegant than we could have imagined, even though this is essentially the same solution that a frustrated kid uses when he can't draw hands, just hiding them in the pocket. When we started out on the milk project, and when I started out, I couldn't have foreseen that I would go from pursuing my dream in politics and working at a desk to tripping over a shadow and then turning people into paintings and painting on people in a pool of milk. But then again, I guess it's also not unforeseeable that you can find the strange in the familiar. As long as you're willing to look beyond what's already been brought to light, that you can see what's below the surface, hiding in the shadows, and recognize that there can be more there than meets the eye. Thank you.

0: Oh, hello. My name is Simone. You know how people tell you, if you get nervous when on stage, picture people in the audience naked. Like it's this thing that's supposed to make you feel better. But I was thinking, picturing all of you naked in 2018 feels kind of weird and wrong. Like we're working really hard on moving past stuff like that. So we need a new method of dealing with if you get nervous on stage. And I realized that what I'd really like is that I can look at you as much as you're looking at me, just to like even things out a little bit. So if I had way more eyeballs, then we'd all be really comfortable, right? So in preparation for this talk, I made myself a shirt. It's googly eyes. It took me 14 hours and 227 googly eyes to make this shirt. And being able to look at you as much as you're looking at me is actually only half of the reason I made this. The other half is being able to do this. So I do a lot of things like this. I see a problem and I invent some sort of solution to it. For example, brushing your teeth. Like, it's this thing we all have to do, it's kind of boring, and nobody really likes it. If there were any 70-year-olds in the audience, they'd be like, yes! So what about if you had a machine that could do it for you? I call it the toothbrush helmet. So my toothbrush helmet is recommended by 0 out of 10 dentists, and it definitely did not revolutionize the world of dentistry, but it did completely change my life. Because I finished making this toothbrush helmet 3 years ago, and after I finished making it, I went into my living room, and I put up a camera, and I filmed a 7-second clip of it working. And by now, this is a pretty standard modern-day fairy tale of girl posting on the internet takes the girl by storm, thousands of men voyage into the comment sections to ask for her hand in marriage, she ignores all of them, starts a YouTube channel, and keeps on building robots. Since then, I've carved out this little niche for myself on the internet as an inventor of useless machines. Because as we all know, the easiest way to be at the top of your field is to choose a very small field. So I run a YouTube channel about my machines, and I've done things like cutting hair with drones. To a machine that helps me wake up in the morning.
1: Ow!
0: To this machine that helps me chop vegetables. I'm not an engineer. I did not study engineering in school. But I was a super ambitious student growing up. In middle school and high school, I had straight A's, and I graduated at the top of my year. On the flip side of that, I struggled with very severe performance anxiety. Here's an email I sent to my brother around that time. You won't understand how difficult it is for me to tell you, to confess this. I'm so freaking embarrassed. I don't want people to think that I'm stupid. Now I'm starting to cry too. Damn. And no, I did not accidentally burn our parents' house down. The thing I'm writing about in the email, and the thing I'm so upset about, is that I got a B on a math test. So something obviously happened between here and here. One of those things was puberty. Beautiful time indeed. But moreover, I got interested in building robots, and I wanted to teach myself about hardware. But building things with hardware, especially if you're teaching yourself, is something that's really difficult to do. It has a high likelihood of failure, and moreover, it has a high likelihood of making you feel stupid. And that was my biggest fear at the time. So I came up with a setup that would guarantee success 100% of the time. With my setup, it would be nearly impossible to fail. And that was that instead of trying to succeed, I was going to try to build things that would fail. And even though I didn't realize it at the time, building stupid things was actually quite smart. Because as I kept on learning about hardware, for the first time in my life, I did not have to deal with my performance anxiety. And as soon as I removed all pressure and expectations from myself, that pressure quickly got replaced by enthusiasm, and it allowed me to just play. So as an inventor, I'm interested in things that people struggle with. It can be small things, or big things, or medium-sized things. And something like giving a TED Talk presents this whole new set of problems that I can solve. And identifying a problem is the first step in my process of building a useless machine. So before I came here, I sat down and I thought of some of the potential problems I might have in giving this talk. Forgetting what to say, that people won't laugh, that's you. Or even worse, that you'll laugh at the wrong things. That was an okay part to laugh at, thank you. Or that when I get nervous, my hands start shaking and I'm really self-conscious about it. Or that my fly has been open this entire time and all of you noticed, but I didn't. But it's closed, so we're all good on that one. But one thing I'm actually really nervous about is my hands shaking. I remember when I was a kid, giving presentations in school, I would have my notes on a piece of paper, and I would put a notebook behind the paper so that people wouldn't be able to see the paper quivering. And I give a lot of talks. I know that about half of you in the audience are probably like, building useless machines is really fun, but how is this in any way or form of business? And giving talks is a part of it. And the arrangers always put out a glass of water for you on stage so you have something to drink if you get thirsty. And I always so badly want to drink that water, but I don't dare to pick the glass up because then people might be able to see that my hands are shaking. So what about a machine that hands you a glass of water? Sold to the nervous girl in the googly eye shirt. Actually, I need to take this off because I have a thing. Oh. I still don't know what to call this, but I think some sort of like head orbit device, because it rotates this platform around you, and you can put anything on it. You can have like a camera, and you can get photos of your entire head. Like, it's a very versatile machine. Okay, and you can put some snacks on it, for example, if you want to. I have some popcorn here. You just put a little bit like that. And you wanna, there's some sacrifices for science, just some popcorn falling on the floor. Let's do the long way around. And then you have a little hand. You need to adjust the height of it, and you just do it by shrugging. As a little hand. I just bumped my mic off, but I think we're all good. Okay. Also, I need to chew this popcorn, so if you guys could just clap your hands a little bit more. Okay, so it's like your own little personal solar system, because I'm a millennial, so I want everything to evolve around me. Back to the glass of water. That's what we're here for, so I promise. I mean, it doesn't have any water in it, I'm sorry. But I still need to work on this machine a little bit because I still need to pick up the glass and put it on the platform. But if your hands are shaking a little bit, nobody's going to notice because you're wearing a very mesmerizing piece of equipment. So we're all good. Okay. Oh no, get stuck. Isn't it comforting that even robots sometimes get stage fright? Let's just get stuck a little bit. It's very human of them. Oh wait, let's go back a little bit, and then, what? Isn't it a beautiful time to be alive? So, as much as my machines can seem like simple engineering slapstick, I realized that I stumbled on something bigger than that. It's this expression of joy and humility that often gets lost in engineering. And for me, it was a way to learn about hardware without having my performance anxiety get in the way. And I often get asked if I think I'm ever going to build something useful. And maybe someday I will. But the way I see it, I already have. Because I've built myself this job. And it's something that I could never have planned for, or that I could... It's something that I could never have planned for. Instead, it happened just because I was enthusiastic about what I was doing, and I was sharing that enthusiasm with other people. To me, there's a true beauty of making useless things, because it's this acknowledgement that you don't always know what the best answer is. And it turns off that voice in your head that tells you that you know exactly how the world works. And maybe a toothbrush helmet isn't the answer, but at least you're asking the question. Thank you.

So I'm going to talk about work, specifically why people can't seem to get work done at work, which is a problem we all kind of have. But let's sort of start at the beginning. So we have companies and nonprofits and charities and all these groups that have employees or volunteers of some sort. And they expect these people who work for them to do great work. I would hope, at least. At least good work. At least it's good work. Hopefully great work. And so what they typically do is they decide that all these people need to come together in one place to do that work. So a company or a charity or an organization of any kind, they typically, unless you're working in Africa, if you're really lucky to do that, but most people have to go to an office every day. And so these companies, they build offices. They go out and they buy a building or they rent a building or they lease some space and they fill this space with stuff. They fill it with tables or desks, chairs, computer equipment, software, internet access, maybe a fridge, maybe a few other things. And they expect their employees or their volunteers to come to that location every day to do great work. It seems like it's perfectly reasonable to ask that. However, if you actually talk to people and even question yourself and you ask yourself, where do you really want to go when you really need to get something done? You'll find out that people don't say what businesses think they would say. If you ask people the question, where do you really need to go when you need to get something done, you typically get three different kinds of answers. One is kind of a place or a location or a room. Another one is a moving object. And a third is a time. So here's some examples. When I ask people, and I've been asking people this question for about 10 years, I ask them, where do you go when you really need to get something done? I'll hear things like the porch, the deck, the kitchen. I'll hear things like an extra room in the house, the basement, the coffee shop, the library. And then you'll hear things like the train, a plane, a car, so the commute. And then you'll hear people say, well, it doesn't really matter where I am as long as it's really early in the morning or really late at night or on the weekends. You almost never hear someone say the office. But businesses are spending all this money on this place called the office, and they're making people go to it all the time, yet people don't do work in the office. What is that about? Like, why is that? Why is that happening? And what you find out is if you dig a little bit deeper, you find out that people, this is what happens. People go to work, and they're basically trading in their work day for a series of work moments. That's what happens at the office. You don't have a work day anymore. You have work moments. It's like the front door of the office is like a Cuisinart. And you walk in and your day is shredded to bits. Because you have 15 minutes here and 30 minutes there. And then something else happens and you're pulled off your work and you got to do something else. And you have 20 minutes, then it's lunch. Then you have something else to do. And then you got 15 minutes and someone pulls you aside and asks you this question. And before you know it, it's like it's 5 p.m., right? And you look back on your day and you realize that you didn't get anything done. Right? I mean, we've all been through this. We've probably been through it. We probably went through it yesterday or the day before or the day before that. You look back on your day and you're like, I got nothing done today. I was at work. I sat at my desk. I used my expensive computer. I used the software they told me to use. I went to these meetings I was asked to go to. I did these conference calls. I did all this stuff, but I didn't actually do anything. I just did tasks. I didn't actually get meaningful work done. And what you find is that, especially with creative people, designers, programmers, writers, engineers, thinkers, that people really need long stretches of uninterrupted time to get something done. You cannot ask somebody to be creative in 15 minutes and really think about a problem. You might have a quick idea, but to be in deep thought about a problem and really consider a problem carefully, you need long stretches of uninterrupted time. And even though the workday is typically 8 hours, how many people here have ever had 8 hours to themselves at the office? How about 7 hours? Six? Five? Four? When's the last time you had 3 hours to yourself at the office? 2 hours? One, maybe? Very, very few people actually have long stretches of uninterrupted time at an office. And this is why people choose to do work at home, or they might go to the office, but they might go to the office really early in the day, or late at night when no one's around, or they stick around whenever after everyone's left, or they go in on the weekends, or they get work done on the plane, or they get work done in the car or in the train because there are no distractions. Now, there are different kinds of distractions, but there aren't the really bad kind of distractions, which I'll talk about in just a minute. And this sort of whole phenomenon of having, like,
short bursts of time to get things done reminds me of another thing that doesn't work when you're interrupted, and that is sleep. I think that sleep and work are very closely related. And it's not just that you can work while you're sleeping and you can sleep while you're working. That's not really what I mean. I'm talking specifically about the fact that sleep and work are phase-based or stage-based events. So sleep is about sleep phases or stages. Some people call them different things. There's five of them. And in order to get to the really deep ones, the really meaningful ones, you have to go through the early ones. And if you're interrupted while you're going through the early ones, so if, you know, someone bumps you in bed or there's a sound or whatever happens, you don't just pick up where you left off. If you're interrupted and woken up, you have to start again. So you have to go back a few phases and start again. And what ends up happening, sometimes you might have days like this where you wake up at 8 in the morning or 7 in the morning or whenever you get up, and you're like, man, I didn't really sleep very well. I did the sleep thing. I went to bed. I laid down. But I didn't really sleep. Because sleep is not, people say you go to sleep, but you really don't go to sleep. You go towards sleep. It just takes a while. You got to go through these phases and stuff. And if you're interrupted, you don't sleep well. So how do we expect, like, does anyone here expect someone to sleep well if they're interrupted all night? I don't think anyone would say yes. Why do we expect people to work well if they're being interrupted all day at the office? How can we possibly expect people to do their job if they're going to the office to be interrupted? That doesn't really seem like it makes a lot of sense to me. So what are these interruptions that happen at the office that don't happen in other places? Because in other places you can have interruptions like you can have, you know, the TV, or, you know, you could go for a walk, or there's a fridge downstairs, or you've got your own couch, or whatever you want to do. And if you talk to certain managers, they'll tell you that they don't want their employees to work at home because of these distractions, you know. They'll also say that, sometimes they'll also say, well, if I can't see the person, how do I know they're working? Which is ridiculous, of course, but that's one of the excuses that managers give. And I'm one of these managers. I understand, like, I know how this goes. We all have to improve on this sort of thing. But oftentimes they'll cite distractions. I can't let someone work at home. They'll watch TV. They'll do this other thing. It turns out that those aren't the things that are really distracting, because those are voluntary distractions. You decide when you want to be distracted by the TV. You decide when you want to turn something on. You decide when you want to go downstairs or go for a walk. At the office, most of the interruptions and distractions that really cause people not to get work done are involuntary. So let's go through a couple of those. Now, managers and bosses will often have you think that the real distractions at work are things like Facebook and Twitter and YouTube and other websites. And in fact, they'll go so far as to actually ban these sites at work. Some of you may work at places where you can't get to these certain sites. I mean, is this China? What the hell is going on here? You can't go to a website at work and that's the problem? That's why people aren't getting work done, because they're going to Facebook and they're going to Twitter? That's kind of ridiculous. It's a total decoy. And, you know, today's Facebook and Twitter and YouTube, these things are just modern-day smoke breaks. No one cared about letting people take a smoke break for 15 minutes 10 years ago. So why does everyone care about someone going to Facebook here and there, Twitter here and there, YouTube here and there? Those aren't the real problems in the office. The real problems are what I like to call the M&Ms, the managers and the meetings. Those are the real problems in the modern office today. And this is why things don't get done at work. It's because of the M&Ms. Now, what's interesting is if you listen to all the places that people talk about doing work, like at home or in the car or on a plane or late at night or early in the morning, you don't find managers in meetings. You find a lot of other distractions, but you don't find managers in meetings. So these are the things that you don't find elsewhere, but you do find at the office. And managers are basically people whose job it is to interrupt people. That's pretty much what managers are for. They're for interrupting people. They don't really do the work, so they have to make sure everyone else is doing the work, which is an interruption. And we have a lot of managers in the world now, and there's a lot of people in the world now, and there's a lot of interruptions in the world now because of these managers. They have to check in, hey, how's it going? Show me what's up, you know, this sort of thing. And they keep interrupting you at the wrong time. While you're trying to actually do something that they're paying you to do, they tend to interrupt you. That's kind of bad. But what's even worse is the thing that managers do most of all, which is call meetings. And meetings are just toxic, terrible, poisonous things during the day at work. We all know this to be true, and you would never see a spontaneous meeting called by employees. It doesn't work that way. It's like the manager calls the meeting, so the employees can all come together, and it's an incredibly disruptive thing to do to people, is to say, hey, look,
We're going to bring 10 people together right now and have a meeting. I don't care what you're doing. Just you got to stop doing what you're doing so you can have this meeting. I mean, what are the chances that all 10 people are ready to stop? What if they're thinking about something important? What if they're doing important work? All of a sudden, you're telling them they have to stop doing that to do something else. So they go into a meeting room, they get together, and they talk about stuff that doesn't really matter, usually, because meetings aren't work. Meetings are places to go talk about things you're supposed to be doing later. But meetings also procreate. So one meeting tends to lead to another meeting and tends to lead to another meeting. There's often too many people in the meetings, and they're very, very expensive to the organization. Companies often think of a one-hour meeting as a one-hour meeting, but that's not true unless there's only one person in that meeting. If there are 10 people in the meeting, it's a 10-hour meeting. It's not a one-hour meeting. It's 10 hours of productivity taken from the rest of the organization to have this one-hour meeting, which probably should have been handled by two or three people talking for a few minutes. But instead, there's a long scheduled meeting because meetings are scheduled the way software works, which is in like increments of 15 minutes or 30 minutes or an hour. You don't schedule an 8-hour meeting with Outlook. You can't. I don't even know if you can. You go 15 minutes or 30 minutes or 45 minutes or an hour. And so we tend to fill these times up when things should really go really quickly. So meetings and managers are two major problems in businesses today, especially in offices. These things don't exist outside of the office. So I have some suggestions to kind of remedy the situation. What can managers do, enlightened managers, hopefully, what can they do to make the office a better place for people to work? So it's not the last resort, but it's the first resort. It's that people start to say, when I really want to get stuff done, I go to the office. Because the offices are well-equipped. Everything should be there for them to do their work, but they don't want to go there right now. So how do we change that? I have three suggestions I'll share with you guys. I have about 3 minutes, so that'll fit perfectly. We've all heard of, like, you know, the casual Friday thing. I don't know if people still do that, but how about no talk Thursdays? How about pick one Thursday once a month and cut that day in half and just say the afternoon. I'll make it really easy for you. So just the afternoon, one Thursday, the first Thursday of the month, just the afternoon, nobody in the office can talk to each other. Just silence. That's it. And what you'll find is that a tremendous amount of work actually gets done when no one talks to each other. This is when people actually get stuff done, is when no one's bothering them and no one's interrupting them. And you can give someone, like giving someone 4 hours of uninterrupted time is the best gift you can give anybody at work. It's better than a computer, it's better than a new monitor, it's better than new software. Whatever people typically use, giving them 4 hours of quiet time at the office is going to be incredibly valuable. And if you try that, I think you'll find that you agree. And maybe hopefully you can do it more often. So maybe it's every other week or every week, once a week, afternoons, no one can talk to each other. That's something that you'll find will really, really work. Another thing you can try is switching from active communication and collaboration, which is like face-to-face stuff, tapping people on the shoulder, saying hi to them, having meetings, and replace that with more passive models of communication, using things like email and instant messaging or collaboration products, things like that. Now, some people might say email is really distracting, and IM is really distracting, and these other things are really distracting, but they're distracting at a time of your own choice and your own choosing. You can quit the email app. You can't quit your boss. You can quit IM. You can't hide your manager, right? You can put these things away, and then you can be interrupted on your own schedule, at your own time, when you're available, when you're ready to go again. Because work, like sleep, happens in phases. So you're going to be kind of going up and doing some work, and then you're going to come down from that work, and then maybe it's time to check that email, check that IM. And there are very, very few things that are that urgent that need to happen and need to be answered right this second. So if you're a manager, start encouraging people to use more things like IM and email and other things that someone else can put away and they can get back to you on their own schedule. And the last suggestion I have is that if you do have a meeting coming up, if you have the power, just cancel it. Just cancel that next meeting. Today's Friday, so Monday, usually people have meetings on Monday, just don't have it. Now, I don't mean like move it. I mean just erase it from memory, it's gone, and you'll find out that everything will be just fine. Like, all these discussions and decisions you thought you had to make at this one time at 9 a.m. on Monday, just forget about them and things will be just fine. People have a more open morning, they can actually think, and you'll find out that maybe all these things you thought you had to do, you don't actually have to do. So those are just three quick suggestions I wanted to give you guys to think about this. And I hope that some of these ideas were at least provocative enough for managers and bosses and business owners and organizers and people who are in charge of other people to think about laying off a little bit and giving people some more time to get some work done.
And I think it'll all pay off in the end. So thanks for listening.

0: doing the creative direction of the magazine. I work as a photographer. I also have been curating. I do anything and everything related to photography that I can. Dossier is a biannual art and culture journal. We know so many creative people, and we wanted to sort of give people a forum to do projects that they might not be able to do for other magazines. My BlackBerry works with my lifestyle because I actually work from my phone, going back and forth with different clients constantly. If we're planning an issue of the magazine, I'm looking at proofs on my phone. The new one has a keypad and then also a touchscreen. I really like the keypad. I could not write long emails on a phone that just had a touchscreen. There's no way. I started taking pictures seriously when I was about 17, but I just didn't think it was going to be my job. Up until very recently, all of my personal work was pictures of just like what was around me. If I'm sitting around with friends, I usually have my camera, I take a picture of what I see. Hans! Pony!
1: He's like, I guess this is where you want me.
0: The quality of the camera on the BlackBerry is definitely good enough that I can do almost anything I want online with it. I contribute to a couple different blogs aside from the Dossier blog. A lot of times I'll just send them pictures from wherever I am taken with my BlackBerry. This is rainbow eucalyptus in Maui, and it grows by the side of the road. This is taken from the top of the Pompidou in Paris. It's the line to get in. That's a hedgehog in the souk in Marrakesh. It's the inside of my dog's mouth. I just travel a lot for work, you know. I have my phone with me everywhere I go. It works anywhere in the world. And that's awesome.

0: I know what you're thinking. Like, why does that guy get to sit down? That's because this is radio. I tell radio stories about design, and I report on all kinds of stories, buildings and toothbrushes and mascots and wayfinding and fonts. My mission is to get people to engage with the design that they care about so they begin to pay attention to all forms of design. When you decode the world with design intent in mind, the world becomes kind of magical. Instead of seeing the broken things, you see all the little bits of genius that anonymous designers have sweated over to make our lives better. And that's essentially the definition of design, making life better and providing joy. And few things give me greater joy than a well-designed flag.
1: Yeah.
0: Happy 50th anniversary on your flag, Canada. It is beautiful, gold standard. Love it. I'm kind of obsessed with flags. Sometimes I bring up the topic of flags and people are like, I don't care about flags. And then we start talking about flags, and trust me, 100% of people care about flags. There's just something about them that works on our emotions. My family wrapped my Christmas presents as flags this year, including the blue gift bag that's dressed up as the flag of Scotland. I put this picture online, and sure enough, within the first few minutes, someone left a comment that said, "You can take that Scottish salt tire and shove it up your ass." Which, see, people are passionate about flags, you know? That's the way it is. What I love about flags is that once you understand the design of flags, what makes a good flag, what makes a bad flag, you can understand the design of almost anything. So what I'm going to do here is I've cracked open an episode of my radio show, 99% Invisible, and I'm going to reconstruct it here on stage. So when I press a button over here,
2: S for sound,
0: it's going to make a sound. And so whenever you hear a sound or a voice or a piece of music, it's because I pressed a button.
2: Sound.
0: All right. Got it? Here we go. 3, 2. This is 99% Invisible. I'm Roman Mars.
3: The five basic principles of flag design.
0: According to the North American Vexillological Association, vexillological.
4: Vexillology is the study of flags.
0: It's that extra lol that makes it sound weird.
3: Number one, keep it simple. The flag should be so simple that a child can draw it from memory.
0: Before I moved to Chicago in 2005, I didn't even know cities had their own flags.
4: Most larger cities do have flags.
0: Well, I didn't know that. That's Ted Kaye, by the way.
4: Hello.
0: He's a flag expert. He's a totally awesome guy.
4: I'm Ted Kaye. I have edited a scholarly journal on flag studies, and I'm currently involved with the Portland Flag Association and the North American Vexillological Association.
0: Ted literally wrote the book on flag design.
3: Good flag, bad flag.
0: It's more of a pamphlet, really. It's about 16 pages.
4: Yes, it's called Good Flag, Bad Flag, How to Design a Great Flag.
0: And that first city flag I discovered in Chicago is a beaut. White field, two horizontal blue stripes, and 4 6-pointed red stars down the middle.
3: Number two. Use meaningful symbolism.
4: The blue stripes represent the water, the river, and the lake.
3: The flag's images, colors, or patterns should relate to what it symbolizes.
4: The red stars represent significant events in Chicago's history.
0: Namely, the founding of Fort Dearborn on the future site of Chicago, the Great Chicago Fire, the World Columbian Exposition, which everyone remembers because of the White City, and the Century of Progress Exposition, which no one remembers at all.
3: Number three, use 2 to 3 basic colors.
4: The basic rule for colors is to use 2 to 3 colors from the standard color set, red, white, blue, green, yellow, and black.
0: The design of the Chicago flag has complete buy-in with an entire cross-section of the city. It is everywhere. Every municipal building flies the flag.
5: Like, there's probably at least one store in every block near where I work that sells some sort of Chicago flag paraphernalia.
0: That's Wet Moser from Chicago Magazine.
5: Today, just for example, I went to get a haircut, and when I sat down in the barber's chair, there was a Chicago flag on the box that the barber has kept all his tools in, and then in the mirror, there was a Chicago flag on the wall behind me. When I left, a guy passed me who had a Chicago flag badge on his backpack.
0: It's adaptable and remixable. The six-pointed stars in particular show up in all kinds of places.
5: The coffee I bought the other day had a Chicago star on it.
0: It's a distinct symbol of Chicago pride.
4: When a police officer or a firefighter dies in Chicago, often it's not the flag of the United States on his casket. It can be the flag of the city of Chicago. That's how deeply the flag has gotten into the civic imagery of Chicago.
0: And it isn't just that people love Chicago and therefore love the flag. I also think that people love Chicago more because the flag is so cool.
4: A positive feedback loop there between great symbolism and civic pride.
0: Okay, so when I moved back to San Francisco in 2008, I researched its flag because I had never seen it in the previous 8 years I lived there. And I found it, I am sorry to say, sadly lacking. I know. It hurts me too.
4: Well, let me start from the top.
3: Number one, keep it simple.
4: Keeping it simple.
3: The flag should be so simple that a child can draw it from memory.
4: It's a relatively complex flag.
0: Okay, here we go. Okay, the main component of the San Francisco flag is a phoenix representing the city rising from the ashes after the devastating fires of the 1850s.
4: A powerful symbol for San Francisco.
0: I still don't really dig the phoenix. Design-wise, it manages to both be too crude and have too many details at the same time, which if you were trying for that, you wouldn't be able to do it. And it just looks bad at a distance. But having deep meaning puts that element in the plus column. Behind the phoenix, the background is mostly white. And then it has a substantial gold border around it.
4: Which is a very attractive design element.
0: I think it's okay, but here come the big no-nos of flag design.
3: Number four, no lettering or seals. Never use writing of any kind.
0: Underneath the phoenix, there's a motto on a ribbon that translates to gold in peace, iron in war. Plus, and this is the big problem, it says San Francisco across the bottom.
4: If you need to write the name of what you're representing on your flag, your symbolism has failed.
0: The United States flag doesn't say, like, USA across the front. In fact, country flags, you know, they tend to behave. So, like, hats off to South Africa and Turkey and Israel and Somalia and Japan and Gambia. There's a bunch of really great country flags. But they obey good design principles because the stakes are high. They're on the international stage. But city, state, and regional flags are another story. There is a scourge of bad flags, and they must be stopped. That is the truth, and that is the dare. The first step is to recognize that we have a problem. A lot of people tend to think that good design is just a matter of taste. And, you know, and quite honestly, sometimes it is, actually. But sometimes it isn't, all right? Here's the full list of NAVA flag design principles.
3: The five basic principles of flag design. Number one.
4: Keep it simple.
3: Keep it simple. Number two.
4: Use meaningful symbolism.
3: Number three.
4: Use 2 to 3 basic colors.
3: Number four.
4: No lettering or seals.
3: Never use writing of any kind.
4: Because you can't read that at a distance.
3: Number five.
4: And be distinctive.
0: All the best flags tend to stick to these principles. And like I've said before, like most country flags are okay. But here's the thing. If you showed this list of principles to any designer of almost anything, they would say these principles, simplicity, deep meaning, having few colors or being thoughtful about colors, uniqueness, don't have writing, you can't read, all those principles apply to them too. But sadly, good design principles are rarely invoked in U.S. city flags. Our biggest problem seems to be that fourth one. We just can't stop ourselves from putting our names on our flags or like little municipal seals with tiny writing on them. Here's the thing about municipal seals. They were designed to be on pieces of paper where you can read them. Not on flags 100 feet away, flapping in the breeze. So here's a bunch of flags again. Vexillologists call these SOBs, seals on a bedsheet. And if you can't tell what city they go to, yeah, that's exactly the problem, except for Anaheim, apparently. They fixed it. These flags are everywhere in the U.S. the European equivalent of the municipal seal is the city coat of arms. And this is where we can learn a lesson for how to do things right. So this is the city coat of arms of Amsterdam. Now, if this were a United States city, the flag would probably look like this. You know? Yeah. But instead, the flag of Amsterdam looks like this. Rather than plopping the whole coat of arms on a solid background and writing Amsterdam below it, they just take the key elements of the escutcheon, the shield, and they turn it into the most badass city flag in the world. And because it's so badass, those flags and crosses are found throughout Amsterdam, just like Chicago, they're used. Even though a seal on a bedsheet flags are particularly painful and offensive to me, nothing can quite prepare you for one of the biggest train wrecks in vexillological history. Are you ready? It's the flag of Milwaukee, Wisconsin. I mean, it's distinctive. I'll give them that.
1: It was adopted in 1955.
0: The city ran a contest and gathered a bunch of submissions with all kinds of designs.
1: And an alderman by the name of Fred Steffen cobbled together parts of the submissions to make what is now the Milwaukee flag.
0: It's a kitchen sink flag. There's a gigantic gear representing industry. There's a ship recognizing the port. A giant stalk of wheat paying homage to the brewing industry. It's a hot mess. And Steve Kotis, a graphic designer from Milwaukee, wants to change it.
1: It is. It's really awful. It's a misstep on the city's behalf, to say the least.
0: But what puts the Milwaukee flag over the top, almost to the point of self-parody, is on it is a picture of the Civil War battle flag of the Milwaukee Regiment.
1: So that's the final element in it that just makes it that much more sort of ridiculous that there is, you know, a flag design within the
0: on
1: design
0: the
1: of
0: flag.
1: The
0: yeah.
1: Milwaukee flag.
0: Yeah. Yeah. Now, Milwaukee is a fantastic city. I've been there. I love it. The most depressing part of this flag, though, is that there have been two major redesign contests. The last one was held in 2001. 105 entries were received.
4: But in the end, the members of the Milwaukee Arts Board decided that none of the new entries were worthy of flying over the city.
0: They couldn't agree to change that thing. That's discouraging enough to make you think that good design and democracy just simply do not go together. But Steve Kotis is going to try one more time to redesign the Milwaukee flag.
1: I believe Milwaukee is a great city. Every great city deserves a great flag.
0: Steve isn't ready to reveal his design yet. One of the things about proposing one of these things is you have to like get people on board and then you reveal your design. But here's the trick. If you want to design a great flag, a kick-ass flag, like Chicago's or DC's, which also has a great flag, start by drawing a 1 by 1.5 inch rectangle on a piece of paper. Your design has to fit within that tiny rectangle. Here's why.
4: A 3 by 5 foot flag on a pole 100 feet away looks about the same size as a 1 by 1.5 inch rectangle seen about 15 inches from your eye. You'll be surprised at how compelling and simple the design can be when you hold yourself to that limitation.
0: Meanwhile, back in San Francisco, is there anything we can do?
4: I like to say that in every bad flag, there's a good flag trying to get out. The way to make San Francisco's flag a good flag is to take the motto off, because you can't read that at a distance. Take the name off, and the border might even be made thicker, so it's more a part of the flag. And I would simply take the phoenix and make it a great big element in the middle of the flag.
0: With the current phoenix, that's got to go.
4: I would simplify or stylize the phoenix. Depict a big, wide-winged bird coming out of flames. Emphasize those flames.
0: So this San Francisco flag was designed by Frank Camaro based on Ted Kaye's suggestions. I don't know what he would do if he was completely unfettered and didn't follow those guidelines. Fans of my radio show and podcast, they've heard me complain about bad flags. They've sent me other suggested designs. This one's by Neil Musset. Both are so much better. And I think if they were adopted, I would see them around the city in my crusade to make flags of the world more beautiful, many listeners have taken it upon themselves to redesign their flags and look into the feasibility of getting them officially adopted. If you see your city flag and like it, fly it. Even if it violates a design rule or two, I don't care. But if you don't see your city flag, maybe it doesn't exist, but maybe it does, and it just sucks. And I dare you to join the effort to try to change that. As we move more and more into cities, the city flag will become not just a symbol of that city as a place, but also it could become a symbol of how that city considers design itself. Especially today, as the populace is becoming more design aware, and I think design awareness is at an all-time high. A well-designed flag could be seen as an indicator of how a city considers all of its design systems, its public transit, its parks, its signage. It might seem frivolous, but it's not.
4: Often when city leaders say, we have more important things to do than worry about a city flag, my response is, if you had a great city flag, you would have a banner for people to rally under to face those more important things.
0: I've seen firsthand what a good city flag can do in the case of Chicago. The marriage of good design and civic pride is something that we need in all places. The best part about municipal flags is that we own them. They are an open source, publicly owned design language of the community. When they are done well, they are remixable, adaptable, and they are powerful. We could control the branding and graphical imagery of our cities with a good flag, but instead, by having bad flags we don't use, we cede that territory to sports teams and chambers of commerce and tourism boards. Sports teams can leave and break our hearts. Besides, some of us, you know, don't really care about sports. And tourism campaigns can just be cheesy. But a great city flag is something that represents a city to its people and its people to the world at large. And when that flag is a beautiful thing, that connection is a beautiful thing. So maybe all the city flags can be as inspiring as Hong Kong or Portland or Trondheim, and we can do away with all the bad flags like San Francisco, Milwaukee, Cedar Rapids. And finally, when we're all done, we can do something about Pocatello, Idaho, considered by the North American Vexillological Association as the worst city flag in North America. Yeah. That thing has a trademark symbol on it, people. That hurts me just to look at. Thank you so much for listening.

0: Hey.
1: What are you doing here?
0: Hey man, you're not the only one that shops here, though.
1: Baby, my dad is in the shop. He's gonna kill us.
0: Okay, look, just agree to go out with me tomorrow night.
1: But I can't, baby.
0: Why?
1: Because you know I'm busy.
0: Okay, look, we'll do what we did last time. Just please say yes. Otherwise, I'll wait for your dad.
1: Okay, it's fine. But you have to promise to leave.
0: Your dad? I'm not afraid of your dad.
1: Oh, you're not afraid of
0: not
1: my
0: at
1: dad.
0: All.
1: Okay, fine. He's coming right now. Tell it to his face then.
2: Uhlela.
1: Oh, Lutho, Papa.

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Or your parents were from Jamaica. Parents were from Jamaica.

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0: Oh, hallelujah. Glory, hallelujah.
1: Glory, hallelujah.
0: You're the reason why.
1: You're the reason why.
0: Listen. And when the song is over.
1: And when the song is over.
0: We've all said amen.
1: We've all said amen.
0: In your heart.

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For the rest of my life, Jesus, you'll be the reason.

0: This program has been made possible by the friends and partners of Joyce Meyer Ministries.
1: The minute that you declare that you're going to walk with God, the devil comes after you. I'm not going to stand here and tell you if you receive Christ tonight that all your problems are over. Some of them are over, but a different kind is going to begin. And you say, well, then why do I want to receive Jesus? Because your worst day with him will be better than your best day ever was without him. You know, right thinking can enable you and wrong thinking can disable you. It's amazing what you won't do if you think you can't. I mentioned that my mom knew that my dad was abusing me when I was growing up, but she never did anything about it. And 30 years after I left home, she finally found the courage to say something to me. And she said, I'm sorry for what I let your dad do to you. I didn't think that I could face the scandal. And I didn't think that I could take care of you and your brother. So her thinking, her wrong thinking, her wrong mindset ruined many lives. She could have just as easily said, I believe I can do this, and taken a step of faith and trusted God, and things could have turned out differently for a lot of people. Now, things have turned out good for me. I stuck with God and fought through a lot of things, but I had a brother 9 years younger than me who sadly ended his own life, and things could have been different for him, but he never had the right kind of training growing up, and he got on drugs when he was 17 and on alcohol and just never could get free from it. So it's very important that we realize how much our thoughts affect our actions, our attitudes, our moods. They literally are the forerunner for everything that we do or everything that we don't do. Now, this teaching is taken from the story of the Israelites, who the Bible plainly says in Deuteronomy chapter 1, verse 2, that it is only 11 days' journey from Horeb by way of Mount Seir to Kadesh Barnea on Canaan's border, yet Israel took 40 years to get there. Why would somebody take 40 years trying to make an 11-day trip? Any of you feel like you've been going around the same mountain way too long? In verse 6 of that same chapter, God actually spoke through Moses and said, you've stayed long enough at this mountain. And so I want to start tonight by saying to some of you, you've stayed long enough at the same place. You've been feeling sorry for yourself way too long. You've been blaming somebody else way too long. You've been complaining way too long. Come on, it's time for some change. And I want you to remember this. God can't change anything if we won't change. It's useless to keep praying for God to change everything if you're not going to be willing to do, or if I'm not going to be willing to do whatever God asked me to do. So I actually have 10 of these wrong mindsets, and I'm going to try to turn them into the way that you should think rather than the way that you shouldn't think. And I hope to get through all 10 by the time I leave tomorrow afternoon. But if I don't, we can always finish it on TV. I want to talk to you tonight about getting your mind off of the road behind you. Letting go of what lies behind and not basing your future on your past or even on what's going on in your life right now. See, some of you are stuck. You're just stuck. You've been in the same place for so long, going around and around the same mountain, that you've dug a rut And there's no way that you feel that you can get out of it. But it's time for you to let God take you out of that place to a brand new beginning in your life. Amen? The Bible says that God called the Israelites out of Egypt to take them in to the promised land. I brought you out to take you in. God has brought you out of something to take you into something better. But you know what? You have to.

knows what he's doing, of course, but it's not too easy, is he'll call you out of something before he shows you what you're going into. And so there comes fear. Like he told Abraham, leave the place where you're at and go to the place that I will show you. Are there any of you like that right now? You've let go of one thing behind you, and now you just feel like you're just in total confusion and you don't know what's next or what you're going to do. And well, you know what? You don't have to know, because God knows. And all he really wants to hear from you is, I trust you. Not why, God, why, but I trust you. Now, our mind has a lot to do with how fast we make it from Egypt through the wilderness to the promised land. I'm sure you've all heard of the promised land. I don't know about you, but after several years of being in church, I got so tired of hearing about the promises but never feeling like I actually possessed them. I heard about freedom all the time, but I wasn't free. I heard that God wanted to bless me, but financially we were just hand to mouth and paycheck to paycheck. And I heard about all these things and I believed them, or I thought I did, but they never seemed to happen in my life. Anybody ever feel like that? You just, I mean, just be honest. You get a little tired of the rah, rah, rah in church, and you know, it's nice while you're there, but when you go home, you still got the same mess, and you just, you want to possess the promises. You don't want to just hear somebody talk about it. You want to possess it. Well, the Israelites wanted to possess what God called the promised land, and it was a land that he said was flowing with milk and honey, which meant every good thing. God wants us to have every good thing. The Bible says, eye is not here, eye is not seen, ear is not heard, all the good things that God already has made ready, prepared, and stored up for those who love him. But the interesting thing about the word possess that the Israelites didn't understand, and I don't think we understand it a lot, the word possess actually means to dispossess the current occupants. So in other words, they had to be ready for war in order to take that land that God promised them, because enemies of God were already living on that land. Amen. And so the Bible says that God took them the long, hard way through the desert instead of a route that was much shorter, and he did it on purpose because they were not ready yet for war. And see, I've been getting real bothered in my spirit lately, and so I know that I've got to do some preaching on this. Not all tonight, but I'll mention it. You know, a lot of Christians aren't ready for war. They're just, sometimes I feel like I'm in a cosmic battle between Satan and God. And they're both trying to win, and I'm here in the middle deciding who I'm going to follow. Am I going to listen to the lies of Satan, or am I going to believe the promises of God and stand firm and go with him? You got to dispossess the current occupants before you can possess the promises of God. And we got to be ready for war. So God took them the long, hard way because they weren't ready for that yet. He knew that they were still too immature to really take a stand and not be moved by anything that they saw or felt and believe God. And so they ended up out in the wilderness, whining, blaming, complaining, murmuring, grumbling. And you'll see when I get to the part on complaining that the word complain means to remain. Complain and remain. Praise and be raised.

0: That's my own special quote. The more we complain, the more we stay right where we're at. And so they just wandered around out there for 40 years when it was an 11-day journey because they had wrong mindsets. They had a wrong mental attitude. They didn't know how to think right. So before we get into the specifics of these different attitudes, let's just talk for a minute about the mind. Who could stand it if I talked for a minute about the mind? Please do, right? Okay. Well, Proverbs 23:7 says, as a man thinks in his heart, so is he. That's a very interesting scripture. Colossians 3:1-2 says, if then you've been raised with Christ, seek the things that are above, where Christ is seated at the right hand of God. Set your mind on things that are above. That means right things, not on the things that are upon the earth. Now let's read it again. Set your mind, and I really like what the Amplified says, set your mind and keep it set. See? It's easy to go on a diet on Sunday night after dinner. But the problem starts by Tuesday when you want to eat everything on the table and then eat the table. Okay, I'm going to tell you a secret. You're not going to like this part, but here it comes anyway. If you want to have real victory, you're going to have to be willing to hurt a little bit. And see, the Israelites didn't want to hurt, and we don't want to hurt. So the devil gives us 9 different ways to get out of hurting. And you know, even if you just take complaining, you know, if you're going through something and you just keep your mouth shut about it and you're just talking to God about it and not murmuring and complaining, it's hard. It's like there's no relief valve for the pressure in our soul. But if we can just tell somebody how bad we got it and how bad we feel, and oh my gosh, if they would just feel a little sorry for us, now the flesh is like, you got your fix, and then you go around the mountain one more time. I mean, if you agree, it's hard when you're hurting just to say, God, I just want to get through this and get it over with. And so I'm going to just talk to you about it, not grumble and complain. There's all different kinds of suffering, but I'm very concerned because it seems to me like, and of course it's not everybody. There's a lot of you out there that are very strong and you stand firm and you stand your ground and you're awesome, mature Christians. But I think we all know that the majority are not like that. And I think that people are just getting wimpier and weaker, and you know, they just can't take very much and they're ready to quit. And you know, if you don't do this today, God, then I'm out of here. I can't do this anymore. Everything's too hard. And you know, we've got to understand that you got to be ready for war. The minute that you declare that you're going to walk with God, the devil comes after you. I'm not going to stand here and tell you, if you receive Christ tonight, that all your problems are over. Some of them are over, but a different kind is going to begin. And you say, well, then why do I want to receive Jesus? Because your worst day with him will be better than your best day ever was without him. Because here's the thing. Without Christ, you're stuck in the place you're at. And your life is nothing but misery from now until you draw your last breath. And if you haven't received Christ by the time you do that, then the real misery starts. Yes, there's a place called hell. We don't talk enough about that either. I'd rather scare the hell out of somebody than to sit and watch them go to hell. Amen. Amen. And every once in a while, a good message, hellfire and brimstone, like they used to call it, would be good for us. Amen? I mean, what do people think they're doing? I mean, the amount of time that you have here on earth is absolutely nothing. It's like one grain of sand on all the beaches in the world compared to forever. And we need to spend our now time here getting ready for there. And I tell you, more than anything, we need to get our eyes off of ourselves, get your mind off yourself, and on to what you can do for somebody else. I love the song that Natalie sang tonight. You can be a miracle. Everybody wants a miracle, but how about being a miracle? How about being one for somebody else? And yes, if you do that, you will live a sacrificial life. But you'll be so full and fruitful on the inside. You see, a wilderness can be a literal place like a desert, but many people have a wilderness in their soul. Everything is dry and barren, and no matter what they do, even people, there's so many unhappy Christians. And really, that's an oxymoron. I mean, Christians should be the happiest people on the face of the earth, and yet they're not. And it's because we really just forget that the enemy's after us all the time. He's not going to win. The purpose that Jesus came was to destroy the works of the wicked one. We've already got the victory, but we are going to have to stand our ground. And we are more than conquerors through Christ who loves us. That's why we need to get a little bit sassy with our souls and say, "Why so downcast, oh my soul? Get a smile on your face, body, and get out there and count your blessings and stop whining over every little thing that goes wrong in your life." You say, "Well, Joyce, if you had my life, you wouldn't be standing up there saying that." Well, you don't know what my life is like. You don't know. I tell you, there's a lot more to it than this little part right here. That I can tell you for sure. If you think the devil gets after you, you ought to try preaching this stuff and see if he gets after you. So you got to set your mind. I am going all the way through to victory. I am not going to quit. I am not going to give up. By the grace of God, I am going to be who God wants me to be, do what he wants me to do, and have what he wants me to have. And that's why it doesn't matter anything that's happened to you previous to this moment right here. If it's bad stuff you didn't like, you need to let go of it. And you need to say, "This is the first day of the rest of my life, and I am not going to live the rest of it like I've lived the previous part of it." Mindsets are an interesting thing. We set ourselves up sometimes for just a bad day. I don't want anybody to take this wrong, because I know sometimes the anniversary of the death of a loved one can be painful for people. But my aunt, who's gone home to be with the Lord, she, every year, I mean, this was still like 15, 20 years after my uncle passed, and he was a Christian man. She knew he was in heaven. She would plan to have a bad day on that day. I mean, she would tell me 2 weeks out, "Now, you know, honey, next so-and-so is when Uncle Marvin passed, and you know that's going to be a hard day for me." Well, I understand that things like that can be hard. But I also understand that a little bit of right thinking can change that. Amen? How many of you agree that sometimes we just set ourselves up for disaster just with our own thoughts? Okay, so Dave, how's it going to be for you if you would ever get to the point where you can't play golf? And he said, "Oh, I've already thought about that, and I've just made my mind up that I'll just be happy anyway. Now, you know what most people would do? Oh, I don't know what I'll do if I can't play golf. My gosh, I'll be so bored if I just, you know. Huh? He's like, nope, I've already made my mind up. I can be happy anyway. You know what? Some of you need to take that little bit of advice right there. And instead of deciding you can't be happy if your situation doesn't change, come on, the minute you say, I cannot be happy if this doesn't change, you've thrown down the gauntlet in the devil's face. And he's going to turn the heat up. Remember the guys in the fiery furnace? The furnace got turned up 7 times hotter than before. The minute you say, if this doesn't change, I can't be happy, the enemy will come against you with everything he's got to make you unhappy. But what if you say, if nothing ever changes, I'm going to be happy? Huh? What if you say, if nothing ever changes, I'm going to be happy, because my joy is not in my circumstances, it's in the Lord. Well, I want to encourage you to stay to the very end of the program, because I'm going to address a viewer's question about strife in marriage a little bit later in the show. But back to our mind for just a moment. You know, the mind can be very challenging to keep it going in the right direction all the time. It's important to know that God has equipped us to develop and maintain the right mindset. He will help us do that. Choosing the right thoughts will determine good things happening in our lives. Right thinking produces right living. Today we're offering you 4 teachings called Right and Wrong Mindsets. I don't think anybody can ever have enough teaching on the mind, so I want to encourage you to get these. I think you're really going to enjoy them. And guess what? We're offering this to you today for your gift to the ministry of any amount. We pick out certain things that we offer for any amount because, to be honest, it's a teaching that we really want everybody to be able to have. And so I just ask that those of you that can give more would give as much as you can, and that'll help make up for some of the people who can't give as much. So go online, call or click today, and get your copy.
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0: You know, I don't think we can fully understand how important it is to know the Word of God and apply it to our lives. And that's why I'm so very excited about the Biblical Commentary series. This can help anybody who thinks they don't know how to study or they can't understand the Bible when they do study it. It's very down to earth, very practical. I think you're going to really enjoy it.
4: The Biblical Commentary series, Ephesians and James, new from Joyce Meyer.
5: Joyce, today Matt is asking this question. He says, I've been married for 2 years. We have strife in our relationship and it's not getting better. It seems we can't have a conversation without her getting angry, though I tried to be gentle with my words. I see my own marriage when you describe the early years of with you and Dave, and you being angry before the change in your life. She's also had a difficult past, but assures me that that's not it. I don't know what to do. I pray and I fast. She constantly reminds me that she doesn't want to be in this marriage anymore.
0: Well, I feel for you, for the situation that you're in, and I hope that she doesn't put an end to the marriage. It would be a shame to do that, because she'll go through the same thing with the next person that she gets in a relationship with. And what you're describing is a result of her past, and it is insecurity, and the only one that can fix it is God, but he can't even do that if she won't open up her heart and let him. And so what happened between me and Dave is eventually, and I mean, he waited until he really felt like it was God's timing. Eventually, he confronted me and basically just said, if you continue to act the way you're acting, I don't know what I'm going to do in the future. He didn't just like right out threaten to leave me, but he did let me know that he didn't know if he could put up with that forever. And because I wanted the relationship, which this is going to be the point here, you know, she has to want to keep the marriage in order for it to work. But eventually, you don't want to live in strife all the time. You don't want to live in a war zone. If you have any children, you don't want them raised in that kind of an atmosphere. And so you'll have to confront her at some point. And if she doesn't receive it well, there's really not anything that you can do about it, except leave it up to God and see what she does. I'm sorry that I don't have an all-inclusive do this and it'll work, but, you know, God can only do in our lives what we will let him do. And so I believe with all my heart that God answers prayer, but when you're praying for somebody else, you have to keep in mind that their will is involved. And so then that has to be between her and God.
6: For more information, visit joycemeyer.org. This program has been made possible by the friends and partners of Joyce Meyer Ministries. This program has been made possible by the friends and partners of Joyce Meyer Ministries.
0: You need to start thinking and saying the right thing before the right thing happens to you. One more time. You need to be willing to say and think the right thing before the right thing starts happening to you. Now, the Israelites, they didn't have a very good attitude. So let's talk for just a minute about some of the wrong mindsets and attitudes that they had. The first one I want to talk about is one that we've been sneaking up on. My future is based on my past and my present. That's a wrong mindset. My future is based on my past and my present. People who can't see beyond where they're at right now. You got to be able to see with the eye of faith. You've got to see things in your heart that you can't see yet with your natural eyes. And you don't see them in your circumstances, but you see them in your heart. The Bible says that Jesus did not decide by the sight of his eyes nor the hearing of his ears. Isaiah 11:3. He didn't make decisions based on what he saw and heard. He made decisions based on the promises of God and what was in his heart. The right mindset says, I'm going to look ahead because something good is going to happen to me. Wrong mindset says, nothing's ever going to change. Everything is going to be just the way as it's always been. But you can change a wrong mindset tonight. You don't have to wait for a feat. You can think what you want to think. You don't have to think everything that falls in your head. That's why we have this book, to tell us what's right and what's wrong. And so when the next time you have a thought that says it's too late for you, well, guess what? You can't find that in this book. Or the next time you have the thought, you're no good. All you are is a big mess up. You never do anything right. Well, guess what? That's a lie. Because the Bible says that you're precious, you're special, you're created in His image, He's got a good plan for you. Come on. The devil says you're never going to have anything. Every time you get a dollar, something happens to take it. You're never going to own your own home. You're never going to have a new car. You're never going to have anything. You say, well, that's a lie. Because the Bible says that God delights in my prosperity.
7: Amen.
0: Amen. And you have to start thinking and saying the right thing before the right thing happens to you. We got to say that a few times. You need to start thinking and saying the right thing before the right thing happens to you. One more time. You need to be willing to say and think the right thing before the right thing starts happening to you. You're calling those things that be not as though they are. Romans 4:17 says, we serve a God who calls things that are not as if they already existed. So I guess if God can do it, it's okay if we do it. I love what David said in Psalm 27. What would have become of me had I not believed that I would see the Lord's goodness in the land of the living? I'm so glad it doesn't say, what would have become of me had I not believed that I would see good things when I go to heaven? We're going to see good things when we go to heaven, but according to this scripture, we don't have to wait till we get to heaven. He said, I believe that I would see good things in the land of the living. I'm going to see good things while I'm alive. I'm going to see my kids have a good life while I can watch them enjoy it. I'm going to read three groups of scriptures, things that the Israelites said. And it was they always did it when things got a little tough. That's why I'm saying we need to be a little stronger. We need to be ready for a few hard things and not fall apart every time things don't just work out the way we want them to work out. I heard somebody say the other day that today if a teenager gets insulted by another person in school, they think they're being bullied. Now, you know, there's genuine bullying that's going on and that's wrong, but every time somebody hurts your feelings, I mean, I had people in school that didn't like me. I had people that talked about me. I survived. Come on. And you understand that I'm not denying that these things happen, but it's almost like too many people today are on their soapbox all the time, constantly murmuring about what they deserve and what they should have. And you know what? Here's the bottom line. We deserve to die and go to hell. We don't deserve anything except for the grace and the mercy of God. I guess I'd have to say I'm old school. And I guess when you say that, you're kind of, aging yourself. But, you know, I came from a culture where you worked hard for what you had. And I mean, I remember we worked a year before we got a week's vacation, and then maybe 2 or 3 years before you got 2 weeks vacation. And now, you know, people want 3 weeks vacation the day they're hired, and another week of sick leave, and time off when they have a baby, and, you know, time off for this and that and something else. And, you know, nobody can make money if they got to give everything away. Ooh, some of you don't like this, do you? See, that's what we got to be careful of as believers, that we don't get sucked up into that culture of thinking that we deserve everything and everything should be handed to us. And you know, well, the government needs to do this for me and the government needs to do that for me. Can I tell you a secret? In order for the government to give you anything, they have to take it away from somebody else. Amen. I watched a teaching the other day by a girl who had a stroke and is in a wheelchair, and she's still out ministering to people. Beautiful girl. One side of her face still paralyzed, and she did a teaching called The Good Hard Life. And she said, people don't, it's either good or it's hard. People don't think it can be good and hard. But she said, I've got a hard life, but it's a good life. See? And she's helping people, but it's all because of her mindset and her attitude. Are you hearing me? See, a lot of people think if life is hard for them, well, I can't help anybody else. I've got problems of my own. Well, that's exactly when you should be helping somebody else, when you have problems of your own. I think it's in Ecclesiastes that says, if you wait for all conditions to be favorable, you will not sow. And that's true. We're always going to increase our giving when, and we're going to, I mean, I love these people say, well, Joyce, I tell you what, if I had $1 million, I'd give it to you. Well, you would not. If you won't give me 2 of the 5 you got, then you're not going to. We're always going to do it later, some other time. And you know what we're waiting for? We're waiting for a time when we've got so much abundance that we can give and not miss it. Well, God wants us to do things sacrificially. You know, I taught the Word of God for years before I made any money for it. And I quit a full-time job to do what I'm doing, and I made more money than Dave did at that time, and had all my gas was paid for, and I was in management in a company, and God called me to preach the Word, and I didn't know the Word. I had to study, and so I felt like God wanted me to quit my job. And when I did, every month we needed a miracle to pay our bills. We were $40 short every month of being able to pay our bills. Well, I thought surely because I made this great sacrifice that something amazing was going to happen in our finances. Surely, I mean, something was going to happen. I mean, some relative that I didn't know I had would die and leave me a bunch of money, or something amazing was going to happen. Well, you know what? For 6 years, I shopped at garage sales. Come on. And I mean, I could cook hamburger 1,000 different ways. And oh my gosh, I longed for the day when I could go in and buy the best cut of steak, or just go to the store and not have to take my calculator and add everything up to make sure I didn't go a penny over. Amen? I wanted to just be able to go to the store and just put what I wanted in my basket and go pay for it and not worry about it. And I didn't understand. God was getting me ready for war, because when I really got into ministry, like not just doing a Bible study at home, but real public ministry, new level, new devil. Amen. And you got to be ready for that. Come on, flex those spiritual muscles and say, I can do whatever I need to do through Christ who is my strength. And sure, I hope my life is nice and sweet and easy, but if it's not, I'm going to serve God anyway. I'm going to do what I'm supposed to do, no matter how it feels. So, the Israelites' attitude. I'm not making much progress in my things, am I? Numbers 14:2, and all the people of Israel grumbled against Moses and Aaron. The whole congregation said to them, well, would that we had died in the land of Egypt, or that we had died in this wilderness. I want you to notice how often they're talking about just wish we were dead. Just might as well be dead. Got to have all these problems, just might as well be dead. Why is the Lord bringing us into this land to fall by the sword? Our wives and our little ones will become a prey. Would it not be better for us to go back to Egypt? See, as soon as things got hard, they wanted to run back to Egypt. How many people accept Christ, or at least that's what they act like they're doing, because they think he's going to solve all their problems, and when life is a little hard, they go back to the same life they were living before? That's not what you want to do. You got to stand your ground until you come out of those dark places into the light and into victory. Then they said one to another, let us choose a leader and go back to Egypt. Numbers 20, verses 3 and 4. And the people quarreled with Moses and said, well, we just wish we would have perished when our brothers perished before the Lord. Why have you brought the assembly of the Lord into the wilderness that we should die here, both us and our cattle? Can you imagine spending 40 years leading 6 million people around with that kind of an attitude? And you think you have problems with one teenager. Come on, how many have a teenager that you think is going to drive you stark raving mad? Well, I'll tell you what, when I started the ministry, when I started it, I had 3 teenagers and a baby. Yeah, ooh. Now that little baby that I carried around on my hip everywhere I went is the CEO of all of our stateside ministries. And he did about drive me crazy. Numbers 21, 4 and 5, from Mount Hor, they set out by the way of the Red Sea to go around the land of Edom. And the people became impatient. And the people spoke against God and against Moses. Why have you brought us up out of Egypt to die in the wilderness? For there's no food and no water. And we hate this light, contemptible manna, this food that you're miraculously raining down out of the sky every day. We hate these miracles. We want some new miracles. We get tired of even miracles, don't we? You know, I remember saying to the Lord one time, well, I just don't understand why you don't do the things that you used to do when I first started walking with you. You know, I had so many amazing things happen. I mean, I could just need to hear from God and take my Bible and... And I mean, I would get the most amazing answers. I mean, even Dave would get impressed once in a while. But that don't last forever. What happens when you go, oh God, I need you to show me what's wrong. Woe be unto you, you wicked sinner. Oh, wait. Let me find another page. Come on, how many of you do that? What do you see? What do you see for your life? Are you seeing good things? Can you close your eyes and see good things? When you lay down at night, can you close your eyes and use your holy imagination to see yourself getting that promotion at work or getting that better job or your teenagers accepting Christ or whatever it is that you need? You know, Abraham had a problem with his nephew, Lot. And they both had become so prosperous that there wasn't enough grass for all the cattle. And so, this is in Genesis 13, and Abraham was a very godly man, and he knew the dangers of strife. And so he went to Lot and he said, let there be no strife between us. You choose whatever part of the valley you want, and I'll take what's left. Now, how many people would do that? Because actually, he didn't even have to take Lot with him when God sent him out. And he included him out of mercy, and now they're fighting. And so he says, I'll tell you what, I don't want to fight with you. You take what part you want, I'll take what's left. So Lot took the best part of the Jordan Valley, and Abraham had what was left. But I want to show you what God said to Abraham in Genesis 13, 14 through 17. And the Lord said to Abram, after Lot had separated from him, lift up your eyes and look from the place where you are, north, south, east, and west, and all the land that you see, I will give it to you. He wasn't worried about what he lost. God said, how far can you see? He wasn't all mad and bent out of shape because Lot took the best part. He knew that if he behaved according to the way God wanted him to behave, that no matter what somebody took from him, God would always give him back more. I want to make sure you got what I said, because some of you are sitting with a bitter heart and you're mad because you didn't get what you thought you deserved, or somebody mistreated you, or your boss didn't treat you right, or your friends didn't treat you right, or the person you were married to didn't treat you right, and you're just all tied up in knots and your soul is like a wilderness. But tonight you can have a new attitude. Tonight you can say, no matter what you took from me, God is going to replace it with much, much more than what I lost. Come on. And then God will say to you, well, what can you see? Everything you see, I'll give it to you. 1 Corinthians 2:9, as it is written, what no eye has seen, nor ear has heard, nor the heart of man imagined, what God has prepared for those who love him. Amen. And then one last scripture, 1 Ephesians 2:10. I love this. We are created for good works. And a good life that God has prepared ahead of time. It reads, for we are God's own handiwork, his workmanship, recreated in Christ Jesus, born again, that we may do those good works which God predestined, planned ahead of time for us, taking paths which he prepared that we should walk in them, living the good life which he prearranged and made ready for us to live. So let me tell you that no matter what you've had or what you've got now, God has already prearranged a good life for you and laid out a path. But I don't know if you noticed or not, that we should walk in it. God's made everything ready, but we got to do the walking. He holds our hand and we do the walking. And sometimes you got to walk through the hard places. Sometimes you got to walk through some mistreatment. You got to walk through some injustice. And the worse it hurts, the more you shout, God is good. And something good is going to happen to me in my life. Come on, give God a praise.
7: Joyce answers your question of the day soon, so stay with us.
0: You know, the mind can be very challenging to keep it going in the right direction all the time. It's important to know that God has equipped us to develop and maintain the right mindset. He will help us do that. Choosing the right thoughts will determine good things happening in our lives. Right thinking produces right living. Today, we're offering you four teachings called right and wrong mindsets. I don't think anybody can ever have enough teaching on the mind, so I want to encourage you to get these. I think you're really going to enjoy them. And guess what? We're offering this to you today for your gift to the ministry of any amount. We pick out certain things that we offer for any amount because, to be honest, it's a teaching that we really want everybody to be able to have. And so I just ask that those of you that can give more, would give as much as you can, and that'll help make up for some of the people who can't give as much. So go online, call or click today, and get your copy.
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0: Okay, Joyce, let's tackle a big question that people need help with right now. It's such a good question. Mary from New Mexico says, how do I get my husband to go to church with me? I've tried to be the example. Maybe I'm not a good enough example.
1: Well, the first thing she doesn't want to do is get condemned because he's not choosing to do the right thing. And I think maybe the question is wrong. How do I get my husband to go to church? Frankly, I don't think we can get anybody to do anything for any length of time. You know, you can threaten, you can pressure, you can connive and convince, but if it's not in somebody's heart, it's never going to last. Mm-hmm. And so I think the best thing to do, yes, be an example, but pray. You know, we continue to forget how powerful prayer is. And, you know, I would just simply say that God can do in one moment what we cannot do in 100 years. It is amazing. Even now, there's things that, you know, maybe I try to talk Dave into not doing or talk Dave into doing, and I have to remember, Joyce, just leave it alone and pray. And that doesn't mean that I always see a change right away, but it does mean, here's the thing, if God can't do it, I sure can't.
0: Yeah.
1: So it's still up to that person to make that choice.
0: Mm-hmm.
1: And you cannot make somebody else love God.
0: Yeah.
1: And so you can be an example, and she should continue to do that, because we're not a good example to people just to get them to do what's right. We're a good example to people because that's what Jesus is asking us to do.
0: Yeah, that's excellent. I've seen God do amazing things that I didn't see any physical way for it to happen when I least expected it.
1: Right.
0: And sometimes that's after years and years of not seeing it happen.
1: That's exactly right.
0: My being frustrated, which didn't do anybody any good.
1: Right.
0: But God can pull some things off that will astound us.
1: With God, all things are possible.
0: And those husbands and those wives that you've been waiting to go to church, they might be there right beside you
1: someday. Our part is to pray, His part is to do.
2: We hope you enjoyed today's program. For more information, visit joycemeyer.org. This program has been made possible by the friends and partners of Joyce Meyer Ministries. This program has been made possible by the friends and partners of Joyce Meyer Ministries.
3: Maybe something's not working right in your life. You can't seem to get anything to work right. Your prayers aren't being answered. And maybe if you listen to God, He'll whisper to you, well, you've got unforgiveness in your heart. Come on, don't look at me like you don't know what I'm talking about. Okay, Father, we thank You for the Word and pray that people will get it. Like that woman last night who heard one sentence and it just captured her heart. Let that happen for many people today. In Jesus' name, amen. Right and wrong mindsets. You know, your thoughts can take you somewhere where you'd really like to be, or they can keep you somewhere where you don't want to be. They can take you where you'd like to be, and they can keep you where you don't want to be. The Israelites spent 40 years trying to make what the Bible says in Deuteronomy was an 11-day trip. Wonder how long we mess around going around the same mountains, the same problems over and over and over, finding different ways to really disobey God. Can I tell you, no matter how many times you avoid what God's told you to do, He's not going to change His mind. You can just go around the same mountain 5,000 times and His answer is still going to be the same when you come back. So the best plan is just do what God tells you to as quick as you can. No matter how hard it is or how much it hurts or what you have to sacrifice. And please always keep in mind that God is never trying to take anything away from you. He's always just trying to get you in a position where you can be happier, where you can have more peace, where your life can be more fruitful and where you can be equipped to help as many people as you possibly can help. You know, those of us that are already saved, we know where we're going. Our future is secured. But we have a job while we're here, and that's to mature as Christians and be an example to other people. And the Holy Spirit is sent into our life to help us grow up and mature. One of the main scriptures I want to put before you again today is Colossians 3, verse 1 and 2. If then you've been raised with Christ, seek those things that are above, where Christ is seated at the right hand of God. And now it's getting ready to tell you how you seek things. Set your mind, and I like the Amplified says, and keep it set on things that are above. Or we might say, set your mind and keep it set on right things. Because if our minds are full of right things, then when the devil comes along with his lies, there's no room for him to put the wrong things in us. I think too often we teach people what not to do. And I think we should put a greater emphasis on what to do. And then if we're doing things right, there's not going to be any room for the wrong thing in our life. I wrote a book about habits, and I didn't call it Breaking Bad Habits. I called it Making Good Habits and Breaking Bad Habits. Because honestly, if you focus on making a good habit, then there will be no room for the bad habit to function in your life. But we focus so much on trying to get rid of the bad, and we just end up in a wrestling match with the devil, and we never get around to doing what's right. So set your mind where you want to go, not where you've been or where you are right now. Have a vision for your life. Have a vision for your children. Have a vision for your home. Have a vision for your ministry. And don't back down and give up on it. Wrong thinking causes us more problems than what we can even possibly imagine. And the first thing, what I did actually years ago, I don't know about you, but I came to a point where I was tired of sitting in church and hearing about all of the promises of God and never actually experiencing them in my life. I heard about joy, but I was unhappy. I heard about peace, but I didn't have any. I heard about prosperity, but I was broke all the time. I heard about all kinds of things, and I believed them. My heart believed them. I could see them in the Word. I believed them. But something was just missing. And see, one of the things we have to understand is, yes, there's promises, but there's also conditions. And so, for example, we can't just pray away every problem we have. Most of the time when we pray, God will show us something that we need to do. Not all the time, but a lot of times. Maybe something's not working right in your life. You can't seem to get anything to work right. Your prayers aren't being answered. And maybe if you listen to God, He'll whisper to you, well, you've got unforgiveness in your heart. Come on, don't look at me like you don't know what I'm talking about. You know, there's probably more people sitting in here today, as sweet as you look. And I know that you have got a right heart, or you would not be coming here on a Saturday to listen to me do this all day. You're a great person, but you're mad at somebody. Don't make me ask for a show of hands, because I can tell you there's more people in here that have got something stuck in you, and that's why things aren't working for you. Because the Bible says plainly, when you pray, if you have anything against anyone, it doesn't leave out anybody, doesn't leave out any situation. You can't get by with any kind of an excuse. Well, you just don't know what they did to me. You just don't know what they did to me. To be honest, it doesn't matter what they did to you. It matters to God, and He wants to fix it, but He can't if you won't forgive them. And forgiveness is not a way you feel about somebody. It's a choice that you make about how to treat them. Even though they've treated you bad, God requires you to love them unconditionally. Ouch, ouch. I don't think we realize how much we try to find little ways to wait for God to give us something easier to do. You know, we put it off until, I mean, we've got good intentions. We're going to do it. We're going to do it. Well, when are you going to do it? How many of you believe that prompt obedience is one of the best things you can do in your life? Amen? So, I'm sure that I could say right now, who's in this building that has an area in your life where you know you're not obeying God, and there would be lots and lots and lots of hands go up. So therefore, we have no right to complain about our problems. I'm smiling. Come on, you know, I want to help you. I don't want to just put on a nice show here today. I want to help you. I want you to leave with something that can change your life. And if I have to say some things to make you a little bit uncomfortable in your chair, then I'm willing to do that, because I actually think if we can go to church and just sit there and be nice and comfortable the whole time and just love everything that's being said, then maybe the right thing is not being said. Amen? I mean, yes, God loves you unconditionally. You're a special person. You're valuable. You're wonderful. God's got a good plan for your life. But if you don't walk in obedience to God, nothing's going to work. And I think we need to get

It will hurt you if you keep disobeying God. So, having said that, I'll try to press on. So last night I talked about one of the big mistakes that the Israelites made that caused them to spend 40 years trying to make an 11-day trip. Isn't that amazing? 40 years to make an 11-day trip. Well, we're amazed at them, but what about us? How long have you been messing around with the same thing? Over and over. How long have you been mad at that person that hurt you when you were a child? How long have you been mad at your parents because they didn't treat you right? Or mad at one of your sisters and brothers because your parents seemed to favor them and they got it easier than you did? How long are you gonna keep going around and around the same thing? It's time. So that one of their biggest problems, the wrong mindset they had, was that they didn't have any vision for the future. They couldn't see beyond where they'd been and where they were right now. And I can tell you, no matter what's happened to you in the past or what's happening right now, things can be better in the future. Now, lest I get all excited and try to re-preach that, I'm going to get on over here to number two. Okay, another wrong mindset that they had, and a lot of us have, is somebody do it for me, I don't want to take responsibility. A right mindset would be I'm willing to work hard and take responsibility for my life. Amen? For example, how about taking responsibility for your own joy? Who are you blaming for not keeping you happy? I remember when the Lord spoke to my heart and he said, stop giving Dave the responsibility for your joy. You can be happy if you want to be happy. Amen? And I can tell you, in the first few years that we were married, I mean, I was not a happy person. And unhappy people, it almost annoys them to be around happy people. So they try to make other people unhappy so they can all be unhappy together. And so I was always doing things that could have made Dave unhappy and ruined his day, but he would not let me make him unhappy. And it was the most infuriating thing to me. Does anybody know what I'm talking about? I'm just like, you don't care about anything. You're just happy no matter what. And he still is. The exact same way. But you know what? It finally made me hungry for what he had. If you're married to somebody that's unhappy, don't let their unhappiness make you unhappy. The better thing to do is to be happy around them and let them see that things can be different. Amen? Otherwise, we become codependent on somebody else's problem. Responsibility means to respond to the ability that God has placed in you, or to respond to an opportunity that's put in front of you. I wonder how many opportunities we miss in life. How many times God invites us to do something and he has to go find somebody else to do it because it's not a convenient time for us. We know that Abraham was called by God out of the place where he lived to go to a place that God would show him, which was the promised land, the land of Canaan. But do you know that before God called Abraham to leave and go do that, before he gave Abraham that opportunity, he gave that same opportunity to Abraham's father. But let me show you what he did. In Genesis 11:31,

0: through chapter 12, verses 1 and 2. Terah took Abram, his son, and Lot, the son of Haran, his grandson, and Sarai, his daughter-in-law, his son Abram's wife, and they went forth together from Ur of the Chaldees to go into the land of Canaan. But when they came to Haran, they settled there. He didn't go all the way through with God. He got tired along his journey or whatever. And he got part of the way there, and he decided to settle there. This is a comfortable place. I'll just settle here. And I wonder how many of you have settled for less than the best that you can have because you get tired somewhere along the journey. Or even worse, how many women have settled for a man that they know is not, down deep inside, they know is not the right man for them, but they're so afraid they'll never have anybody. Come on now, I'm talking to somebody. Because I'd been abused by my dad sexually, I thought nobody would ever want me. So the first guy that showed any interest in me when he suggested getting married, I was very anxious. But you know what? I knew down deep in my heart, I knew that it was a wrong decision. Don't do things you don't have peace about. You know why? They're always going to blow up in your face. Always. And don't marry somebody that's living a really bad life thinking that you can change them. You know, that may happen on rare occasions, but you need to see a little something first. And you know, if somebody's mistreated you and left you over and over and ran around with other women over and over and now they're wanting you to take them back again, I would say let's see about a year's worth of proof that you've changed. I did that over and over with my first husband. He'd leave, disappear for months at a time. Every time he'd come back, I'd take him back. He'd run around with other women. Every time he'd come back, I'd take him back. Why? I was desperate. I was fear. Don't make decisions out of desperation and out of fear. Don't settle. Come on. Don't settle for less than what you know is the best that God has for you out of some kind of desperate fear that if you don't settle for second best, you'll never end up having anything. Does anybody know what I'm talking about? Some people park at the point of their pain and they stay there the rest of their life. They never go anywhere. But then the Lord said to Abram, go from your country and your kindred and your father's house to the land that I will show you, and I will make of you a great nation, and I will bless you, and I will make your name great so that you will be a blessing to many other people. And you know what? Abram took the responsibility and he went all the way through with God. There's no blessings without responsibility. Did you hear me? There's no blessings without responsibility. That's why we talk about, you know, how great it is to live in America, the greatest country on the face of the earth. Well, there's a responsibility to living here. It's not just a privilege. There's a responsibility to living here. I don't think people today realize the importance of responsibility. It seems like that we've got generations of people coming up that they always think somebody else should do it for them. Somebody do it for me. I don't want to take responsibility. Even things like trying to find a scripture in the Bible. When you need to find a scripture, don't always call somebody else and ask them where it's at. Do a little digging for yourself and find it. Get some study books. But what you dig out, what you put effort into, you're going to get more out of it than if somebody just gives you the answer. Amen. If you knew what it used to take to study for me to preach, wow. No computers. We couldn't just, you know, get Google to give us a list of every scripture on joy, you know. I mean, it might take me an hour to find all the scriptures on joy. And then I had to get out a concordance and get out a couple of other Bibles and had a couple of dictionaries, and I'd have to look every one of them up and find them in the Bible and read them. And then a lot of times I was right. Well, I started out writing all my messages out in longhand all the time. And you know what? I'm glad for the technology we have today, but I don't, if everything is made too easy for everybody, to be honest, it just keeps making people more and more lazy, and then they feel oppressed. What happens then is people feel oppressed if they have to put out any effort. We go from an air-conditioned house to an air-conditioned car to an air-conditioned building, and Lord, help us if we sweat. I mean, that would just be the end of everything. You know, I'm glad that I grew up in the era that I grew up in, because we didn't have all the conveniences we have today. And I think it builds character in people. I think when you go through stuff, it builds character in you. Amen? Take responsibility for your life. Take responsibility for your actions. We'll get around to a little bit more of that when we get to the wrong mindset of, well, my behavior is wrong, but it's not my fault. Be sure you stick around for that one. The Bible says, go to the ant, you lazy person. Consider her ways and be wise. That's what a sluggard is, a lazy person. Proverbs 6:6-8. Without having any chief, officer, or ruler, she prepares her bread in summer and gathers her food in harvest. You know what that actually means? Watch the ant. They do what's right without somebody standing over them making them do it. Come, oh, that's so good. You got to act better than that. Let me tell you something. If you're playing around on the internet, looking up personal stuff at work, and your boss walks over by your desk, and suddenly you pretend like you're working. Dear sweet Christian, you're stealing time that you're being paid to work. Well, they don't pay me enough anyway. No. See, that's the whole thing about God. You don't get to do something wrong just because somebody else is. You're supposed to live a more excellent life. Let your light shine. Come on. If you take all the office supplies that you need at home from work, come on, all the pens and the pencils and the folders and the paper clips and, you know, all these different things. Well, you're stealing. Well, I don't know if I like her. I've never seen her before. You poor person who got drugged here by a friend. They offered to feed you, didn't they? People will go anywhere if you offer to feed them. And now you're here and you're thinking, well, she just called me a thief. Well, the Bible says that God is constantly standing by. And you know what that means? He sees and hears every single thing that we do. And we can hide it from somebody else, but we don't hide it from God. And someday, we're going to stand before Him and give an accounting of our life. And I don't say that to frighten you, because I probably think you can do a lot of that kind of stuff and still go to heaven. But it doesn't honor God. And it's not a good example.
1: Well, I often say, where the mind goes, the man follows. Choosing what we think about and learning to think in line with God's Word will empower us to accomplish things we have never dreamed of doing. Today, we're offering you four teachings called Right and Wrong Mindsets. I don't think we can ever have too much teaching on the mind. And we're offering this today for your gift to the ministry of any amount that will be used to help hurting people all over the world. We trust you'll do your very best. Now don't go away. I'll be back with a special announcement on the 2019 Women's Conference.
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6: Hey, David and Shelley and everybody at JMM, Hannah Hope, look at this little child. 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So God bless you. 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

0: 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This program has been made possible by the friends and partners of Joyce Meyer Ministries. This program has been made possible by the friends and partners of Joyce Meyer Ministries.
1: Well, I'm not going to lie to you. I don't have a message that's going to make all your problems disappear, but I do have one that can change you so radically that you won't care. Amen? And that's the point. We keep trying to get God to change our problems, and He wants to change us. You know, the Israelites procrastinated for 18 years about something God had told them to do. He had told them to build His house. And for 18 years, they put it off because they were busy building their own houses. This story is found in Haggai. And I'm not going to read you the whole thing to save time, but let me just read you a little bit of it. Thus says the Lord of hosts, these people say the time has not yet come to rebuild the house of the Lord. And in the Amplified, it says, although God ordered it done 18 years previously. Then the word of the Lord came by the hand of Haggai the prophet. Now, listen. So they're praying like, what's wrong, God? I don't understand what's wrong. Every time I get a little something, somebody takes it. So God sent them a word. You want to know what's wrong? Here it comes. Is it time for you to dwell in your paneled houses while my house lies in ruins? Now, therefore, thus says the Lord of hosts, consider your ways. You have sown much and harvested little. You eat, but you never have enough. You drink, but you never have your fill. You clothe yourselves, but you never get warm. And he who earns wages does so to put them in a bag with holes in it. Yes, Lord, I know. That's what I'm asking you about. Thus says the Lord, consider your ways. Come on, is anybody awake out there? I mean, is it just possible? Now, I'm not saying it is. But is it even remotely possible that maybe your problem is your own fault? I mean, it's probably not, but I know it's probably not, but I just wanted to throw that out as something that you could consider while you're blaming the devil and blaming everybody else and blaming the government and, you know, that maybe you could just say, well, God, is there something I should have done that I didn't do? I mean, it's just worth considering. Amen? Come on, don't be like the woman who was getting married for the seventh time. And this is actually true. She came to her pastor and said, now, I'm getting married this Saturday for the seventh time, and I need you to pray that this man will treat me right. And thank God it was a pastor with some courage, and he looked at her and he said, well, since you're the only common denominator in all seven of these marriages, maybe we better pray for you and not the man you're going to marry.

0: Can't be me. Can't be me. I remember when I was praying for Dave to change one day and God said, Dave's not the problem. I thought, well, who is? There's nobody here but me and him. I mean, it couldn't be me. Couldn't possibly be me. Okay. My favorite guy in the Bible, John chapter 5, verses 2 through 8. Now there is in Jerusalem by the sheep gate a pool in Aramaic called Bethesda, which has five roofed colonnades, are like openings, little porches. So there was this big pool, and there was this edifice built around it that had all these different gateways or doorways into this pool. And once a year, an angel would come and stir up the waters. And whoever got into that pool first, if they were sick, got healed. Once a year. And so in these porches lay a multitude of invalids, blind, lame, and paralyzed. Now one man was there who had been there for 38 years. When Jesus saw him lying there and knew that he'd already been there a long time, he said, "Do you want to be healed?" Now, isn't that an odd question? But see, there was more to it. I mean, Jesus was really saying, do you really want to do what's going to be required to get your life straightened out? And so, can I just pat you on your beautiful little head today and say the nicest way that I know how to? Are you ready to do what you're going to need to do to get your life straightened out? It's going to take more than your pastor laying hands on you and praying. And it's going to take more than watching me on television. It's going to take more than coming to the conference. Hey, this is easy. All you got to do is sit out there and laugh at me when I'm funny and try not to cry when I'm not. Listen to the beautiful music. My gosh, we brought you the best this weekend. You got the music. My goodness. Got all this preaching. And it was free. I mean, you didn't have to buy a ticket. You didn't have to, you didn't have to do anything. You just came and sat down. All right. But somebody had to do something in order for you to have what you have today. Some of those people who raised their hand and said they were partners, they paid for your seat. Amen. And this, you clap, you cheer, it's great. It was an awesome conference, just awesome. But now the conference is over. Not just yet, but this afternoon. You'll say, well, the conference is over. And then you won't have the beautiful music and the lights and the media. You're going to go home to the same mess you left. Well, I'm not going to lie to you. I don't have a message that's going to make all your problems disappear, but I do have one that can change you so radically that you won't care. Amen? And that's the point. We keep trying to get God to change our problems, and He wants to change us. Woohoo, I'm having so much fun, I can't hardly stand it. Okay, back to the sick man. Do you really want to get well?
1: He can come back
0: The sick man answered him. Now you got to see this. The sick man answered him, "Sir, I have no one to put me into the pool when the water is stirred up. I have nobody to do it for me. And every time I try to get to the pool, somebody else always gets ahead of me." Now, I've thought this through a lot because I've been preaching on this guy for 42 years. And you're probably tired of hearing about this guy, but I got to preach on him. Because if he's been laying there 38 years, I would think that in 38 years, he could at least wiggle. He could wiggle his way over to the very edge of the pool. And he could have this attitude, "Next year, nobody's getting ahead of me." Because when that angel shows up, I'm going to be so on the edge of my breakthrough that I'm just going to fall in that water. Now, you would think Jesus would feel sorry for this guy, but he didn't. "Oh, you've been laying there 38 years. Oh, my gosh. Somebody always gets ahead of you. Oh, nobody will put you in the pool." You know what Jesus said to him? "Get up. Get up." In the Amplified Bible, after "get up," there's a big exclamation mark. And then not only that, and I love this part, and he said, "Take your bed with you." In other words, clean up the mess you've made all these 40 years while you've been wandering around in the wilderness. Come on. Ooh. I don't know about you. I'm ready for a cup of coffee. Yeah, sometimes I think like that when I'm preaching. I'm about ready for a cup of coffee. Oh, I got my own pot back there. You got to have caffeine till the anointing kicks in. Now, you'll be happy to know that wrong mindset number three, I actually preached on last night without intending to. Please make everything easy for me because I can't take it if things are too hard. Where the right attitude would be, bring it on. I can do whatever I need to do through Christ who is my strength. In that book, Power Thoughts, that I talked to you about, that's the first of the 12 power thoughts. And I encourage people to take one of them, take a year to get through this book, and take one of them and for a whole month meditate on and say out loud about 20 times a day, "I can do whatever I need to do in life through Christ who is my strength. I am not afraid. I will not back down. I am not a coward. Through Christ, I can do whatever I need to do." And if you do that, you're prepared for whatever comes along. If you have this idea that someday you're going to find this place in life where you don't have any problems, then the devil's really got you deceived. Because it's just not real life. We have times in our life when everything is great, but you know that there's seasons in our lives. And we go through winter, and then it's spring, and we love that, and then it's summer, and I love fall in particular, and oops, it's winter again. There's a lot of storms, and they're not all in the forecast. Amen. "This is too hard. I just can't take it." I love Deuteronomy chapter 8 because I was living it and not understanding what was going on in my life. And what I mean by that is everything was so hard. My gosh. Oh, yes, I get to stand here today and 7,000 people here today, and that's wonderful. But you know what? I did meetings of 5 people and 9 people. We had a meeting one night in a snowstorm, 9 people, and I brought 5 of them with me. I mean, I taught in every banquet center where you'd have to go in and clean up the food off the floor from the banquet the night before. I preached in churches that were so dead that you could have screamed your head off for 5 hours and never got anybody to even put a grin on their face. I remember the years that Dave and I drove up and down the highway with our little bubble trailer on the back of the car and didn't even have the money to stay in a hotel. We'd pull over into a fast food restaurant's parking lot, and Dave would get a little bit sleep so he could finish driving us home. And those were some of the best days. We saw so many miracles from God. We didn't have anybody but God, and when that's all you have, He shows out. Amen. And then God led me to Deuteronomy 8, and He said, "You shall remember the whole way that the Lord your God has led you these 40 years in the wilderness, that He might humble you, testing you to know what was in your heart, whether you would keep His commandments or not." And then in verse 7 it says, "For the Lord God is bringing you into a good land, a land of brooks of water, of fountains and springs flowing forth in valleys and hills." I brought you the hard way to test you, to humble you, to prove you, to see if you would keep my commandments in the valley, because if you won't, you won't keep them on the mountaintop. You understand what I'm saying? Oh, well, if life was just easier. No, you got to learn how to obey God in the wilderness. You got to learn how to do what's right when nobody's looking. Then when the good times come, you don't get all entrapped by the things and the blessings and the fame and the this and that and something else. You know what? I can tell you that I am not impressed with myself. Not one little bit, because I've been through it over and over and over. And I can tell you what takes years to build up, God can tear down in 5 seconds. And I have a reverential fear of God. And that means that I am not going to purposely do things that I know that He does not want me to do. And we need some of that reverential fear and awe back. You don't even know whether to clap for that or not. I'm not talking about being afraid of God in a bad way, but I'm talking about having a reverence for God, a reverential fear. God is God, and I can't just ignore Him and do whatever I want to do and think I'm going to have a great life. What about 1 Peter 4:12? What about this attitude, you know? Oh, I can't take it if it's hard. Now, I can do whatever I need to do. I'm not going to quit. I'm not going to give up. 1 Peter 4:12, "Beloved, don't be surprised at the fiery ordeal when it comes upon you to test you." Okay, look at me. Let me tell you something. You never know what you really know until you're tested. I mean, some people can think they've got so much faith. They are like the premier example of faith in their church and to their friends. Oh, you can tell everybody else how to trust God? Well, now just trust God, and He's going to bring you through that. Just cast your care and don't worry till it happens to you. And it doesn't let up. And it's not just a one-day problem. It's a 5-year problem or a Come on, anybody know what I'm talking about? That's when you got to get up every morning and say, God, grant me the grace to serve you with my whole heart, no matter how bad circumstances are in my life. You do what's right when life is not right for you. And you'll come through to a place of victory that nobody can take away from you. Come on, how many of you want to grow up? Mark chapter 4, 35 through 38. On that day when evening had come, Jesus said, let us cross over to the other side. The first teaching cassette tape I ever heard was taken from these scriptures. And leaving the crowd, they took him with them in the boat, just as he was, and other boats were also with him. Now remember, Jesus said, let us go over to the other side. And a great windstorm arose, and the waves were breaking into the boat, so that the boat was filling up with water. But he was in the stern having a nap. You ever feel like when you need God, he's having a nap? And they woke him up. Teacher, do you not care that we are perishing? And he rebuked them. Why are you so afraid? I am. See, we don't even have to know what God's going to do. All we need to know is, I'm here. Come on. And if you go all the way through to Mark chapter 5, verse 1, it says, and they arrived on the other side. I want to tell you, when God says, let us leave here and go to the other side, I don't care how many storms you hit in the middle, you're going to end up on the other side if you just don't give up. You know, it's easy to make a beginning. Everybody's excited for a beginning. Woo-hoo! I'm going to get my life straightened out. Man, I went to that Joyce Meyer conference and she's got me so fired up. And I tell you right now, things are going to change. And boy, when you get to the end, let's just say we come back in 5 years and you're like, oh man, Joyce, I got the victory now. I mean, everything's wonderful. But you know what? During those 5 years, you got to make it through the middle. And that's where we lose people, in the middle. Because then you get out there and you don't have the music and you don't have this and that and something else. And then one last scripture, Matthew 20, 20 through 22. Then the mother of the sons of Zebedee came to Jesus with her sons, knelt down before him and asked him for a favor. And he said, what do you want? And she said, say that these two sons of mine will sit one on your right hand and one on your left in your kingdom. And Jesus said, you do not know what you're asking for. Are you able to drink the cup that I drink? Do you understand this? He's saying, okay, you want that place of honor? You're going to have to go through some stuff to get it. Amen. Amen. Amen. Amen. Yeah, I stand up here now and I'm on television all over the world and woohoo, it's so great. Let me tell you something. I remember where I've been. I remember those 40 years. And therefore, I'm only impressed with God, not myself, because I know that what I'm doing is God from start to finish. There's no way that I could do it if it wasn't him. Come on, get up on your feet. Woo! All right, let's practice. Say, I can do whatever I need to do through Christ, who is my strength.
1: Well, I often say where the mind goes, the man follows. Choosing what we think about and learning to think in line with God's word will empower us to accomplish things we have never dreamed of doing. Today, we're offering you four teachings called Right and Wrong Mindsets. I don't think we can ever have too much teaching on the mind. And we're offering this today for your gift to the ministry of any amount that will be used to help hurting people all over the world. We trust you'll do your very best. When I come back, I would like to pray for you.
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1: 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It's very down to earth, very practical. I think you're going to really enjoy it.
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1: Well, God's desire for you and I is that we be whole or healed in every area of our lives, mentally, physically, spiritually, and emotionally. 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Know that you hear us and believe that you will provide. So I pray for people who need any kind of healing, physical healing, mental, emotional, whatever it might be. 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
7: For more information, visit joycemeyer.org. 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This program has been made possible by the friends and partners of Joyce Meyer Ministries.
5: A simple prayer of accepting Jesus into your life, what we call salvation, is how we become a Christian. But what's next?
8: We sometimes refer to our relationship with God as a walk, or it could sometimes be described as a roller coaster, or cascading down waterfalls, rapid water, climbing a mountain, running a race. The point is, once you start this journey, it does become the adventure of a lifetime. So Joyce is going to join me here to talk about the practical steps of a new life in Christ. But first, here's a beautifully understandable answer to the question, what is salvation?
0: Now I'm going to tell you a story. It's kind of like this story about the prodigal son, but there was a young man who dishonored his father's name and he disgraced his family. And he decided to leave home because he wanted to escape the dullness of ordinary village family life. He was bored with it. So he left home. He found excitement. For a while, he prospered in his sinful lifestyle. And you know, sin will always look attractive for a while. Do you know that? It always seems to be just what you want for a little while. He visited a hotel where girls were kept in every room. Some were older. Some was as young as 10. He became involved in prostitution. He eventually started selling drugs and even luring other men into the hotel. He finally got involved in kidnapping and selling girls. That's how low that he sunk. Well, it was a nasty business and became one of the most important businessmen in the area, and he had all kinds of money, but eventually the bottom dropped out. How many of you know that's always what happens eventually? Maybe most of us who came to Christ came because in some way, shape, or form the bottom dropped out. He was robbed, arrested, and finally ended up living in a very dangerous part of town near the city dump. As he sat there day after day in his misery, he began to think about his father and the simple, quiet, peaceful life he had when he lived at home in his village. He remembered his father's parting words when he left, which had been about 15 years prior, "Son, I'll be waiting for you." He began to wonder if his father would still be waiting. But he knew that the word about his lifestyle had made it back to the village, and so how would his father feel about him now and all the things that he'd done? Surely he wouldn't want him back now. But he decided to take a chance and write a letter to his father. And he said, "Father, I want to come home, but I don't know if you'll have me back because I've sinned greatly. Father, please forgive me. I'm going to come on the train on Saturday night. And if you'll still let me come home, would you tie a white ribbon in the tree out in front of our house? And I'll know if I see that ribbon that you'll have me back." And on the trip home, he began to think about his life and what he thought his father might say, and he just got so nervous and so anxious and so afraid that he was going to get rejected that it became obvious to some of the people sitting around him that he was having a problem. So one man asked him, "Son, what's wrong?" And so he began to share with him the dilemma that he was in and how frightened he was that his father wouldn't have him back and so on and so forth. And so they were getting closer and closer to what was going to be the boy's house. And the boy was just so scared he couldn't even look. So he said to the man that was talking to him, I just can't even look. I'm so afraid that he won't have me back. I can't even look. Will you watch for me? And if you see a ribbon in the tree, would you tell me that it's there?" So he put his face between his knees and he said, "Sir, do you see the ribbon? Do you see the ribbon? Is there a ribbon in the tree? Is there a ribbon in the branch of the tree?" And the man said, "Son, there's not a ribbon in the tree on one branch. There is a ribbon tied on every branch." That tree is completely full of ribbons. And the young man looked out the window, could hardly believe his eyes, because running alongside the train that was beginning to slow down, waving a piece of white cloth, was his elderly father, saying, "Son, I've been waiting for you." Now, maybe you're the person tonight that the Father's been waiting for. Maybe you're the person watching by TV or even listening to this on some recorded device or on your iPad or your computer or whatever. And you've lived a miserable life. You've been away from God, or maybe you've been backslidden. I want to tell you that the tree's full of ribbons for you tonight. Not just one, but it's full. And the Father's arms are open wide. And to be honest, your sin has already been paid for. You don't have to beg God to forgive you. All you need to do is say, I'm sorry for my sin, and I want to enter on a better course of life. I want to turn around and go in another direction. If you're here tonight or you're watching by TV, I'm going to invite you to pray with me. You know, receiving Christ is so simple. You don't really have to do anything except just surrender. Just say, yes. Yes. I want a better life. I want Jesus. You know, so many people are so afraid of what they'll have to give up if they serve God. Well, you might have to give up misery, depression, I don't know, hangovers. I mean, there probably are a few things that you might need to give up. But trust me, you want to give them up anyway. And the good news is when Jesus comes into your life, you won't ever have to do anything by yourself again, because he'll always be with you to help you do everything that you need to do. So, if you need your sins forgiven, if you want to be assured that you're going to be going to heaven when you die, and you want to have a life here on earth where you can serve God and have some joy and some peace and have a friend like you've never had before, then I want you to just slip your hand up and let me see where you're at. Come on, all over the building. I want to see those hands. Come on, come on. All over the place. Awesome. Amazing. Amazing. Amazing. Now see, we have people here tonight that are in different, there's people that have never received Christ. There's people here that have been backslidden. But there's a lot of just good old religious folks here. And by the, I don't mean that insultingly. You love God, but you got to let him in. You got to let him in to your whole life, not just your Sunday morning life. But let him invade your life. Let's have a Holy Ghost invasion in your life. Amen. Now, okay, listen, if you did not raise your hand but you wanted to, I'm going to ask you guys that raised your hand. There was a lot of you. I'm going to ask you to do something that I'm not going to bring people down the front because there's too many. But I am going to ask you in just a moment to stand up and let me pray for you. And you say, oh, I don't want to get up. Well, you know what? If you won't take a stand in here, there's no hope of you going out there and taking one. So if you meant it, I want you to stand up right now so we can pray with you. Come on, up, up, up. Everybody that raised your hand, let's get up. Yes. Amen. Woo. You see, the party has started. All of heaven rejoices when one sinner repents. Now, watching by TV, there are people, you're tracking right with us. You're going to pray this same prayer. God's coming into your life. I want you all just to pray this with me right now. Let's all pray together. Father God, I love you. Jesus, I believe in you. I believe you died for me. You paid for my sin. I've lived a sinful life. And I'm sorry for my sins. Forgive me. I want to turn my life around. But I need you to help me. Come into my life. Live in me. I give myself to you right now. And I receive you as my very own. Thank you for loving me. Thank you for saving me. I believe that I'm on my way to heaven. And I'm going to enjoy my journey with you. Amen. Amen.
8: Well, Joyce, I have to believe that a lot of people just did something very exciting in their life, prayed, and are now beginning to reap the benefits of what we were talking about, what Christ did for each one of us.
9: Right.
8: When we take that step, there are a lot of questions. What do I do now? What do I do next? And those are the questions that we're going to address now.
9: Right.
8: This is a question that I think many people would relate to from Jeremy. Do you have to confess every sin to be saved? I can't remember everything.
0: Well, I can totally relate because I don't remember everything either. And, you know, just as part of my prayer time with God, I probably every day receive forgiveness for all my sins. It's not something we have to beg for and plead for and give a complete list of everything that we did wrong yesterday. The Bible says that we sin in thought, word, or deed. And so I don't know how any of us get through any one day and do it all perfectly, but Jesus has forgiven our sins and it's good for all times. We just receive it by faith. And so if I've done something specifically wrong that I'm aware of that, you know, I'm sorry for, certainly I confess that sin specifically. But the short answer to Jeremy's question is no, he doesn't have to confess every sin. You confess sins. Forgive me for my sins.
8: There it goes back to the heart.
0: Right, the heart attitude. That's exactly right. God sees your heart. He knows you're sorry. I mean, like people ask sometimes, well, what if I die and, you know, before I get a chance to confess a sin? Well, but don't let the devil deceive you with that, because the point is you're in relationship with Christ. He knows that you love him. He loves you. It's not some kind of a legalistic, you know, debit and credit account where now you got something on your record that, you know, until you confess it, it stays on there. We're in relationship with God.
8: That's good. This goes exactly to what you were saying.

0: because whereas they did not do that before, there's a sensing of somebody being with you. And so you can't, the devil would love it if we based it all on feelings. You know, well, you don't feel saved, you don't act saved, nothing's different, nothing has changed. Everything comes by faith, and faith is very different than what you see or what you feel. It's based on what's in your heart. And yeah. So God is faithful, and he says that if we believe and we repent of our sins, that he is faithful and just to forgive us for all of our sins and to continuously cleanse us from all unrighteousness. And he is not a liar. He will do what he said that he will do. So no matter how you feel, you believe.
1: Yeah. There are many questions about the next steps. Let me just rattle a few off, and you can tell us what you feel is important. Shaman says, what books of the Bible should I read first? Deborah says, how do I choose the right church? People ask about baptism. Mm-hmm. So what are those things that follow that salvation moment?
0: Well, baptism is important. It's an outward sign of this inward commitment that you have made to follow Christ. And so you don't have to be baptized in a church, but that's a good place to get baptized. You know, John the Baptist took people to the river and baptized them. And so I've baptized people in swimming pools and, you know, all kinds of things. So, but it is good to have somebody that believes, that's like-minded with you, to do the baptism for you. So baptism is very important. And I think that being in church is very important. And it's not because church saves you, but you go to church to learn, to have new friends, to get into relationship with people that are going to believe like you and be like-minded with you. You want to hear the word. You want to be involved in corporate worship, you know, the singing of songs and praise and worshiping God. And if you're in the right church, there's many good opportunities to serve through that church, which is something else that's important. So how do you know when you're in the right church? Well, you want to be in one that you know is teaching the proper doctrine. And what I tell people a lot of times is don't get discouraged with trying to find a church. You might go to 10 that you don't feel right about, and then you'll go to one where you just feel like you're home. It's just right. Mm-hmm. You just feel right about it. And so many people, if they try a church and they get hurt, or they try a church and they feel like people weren't friendly, or, you know, whatever the case might be, then they just want to ditch it all and forget it and give up. But it's not, you know, like I said, church doesn't save you. I don't really like it when I say to somebody, are you a Christian? And they tell me what religion they are. You know, Jesus didn't die so we could have a religion. He died so we could have a relationship with God through him. He comes to live on the inside of us, promises to never leave us nor forsake us. But it is important, I think, to be in church. And the other thing that's very important is the study of God's word. And I would recommend that people begin in the New Testament. Psalms and Proverbs are also very good. Psalms are very comforting. Proverbs are full of little wisdom points. You can read one chapter of Proverbs, and there might be 20 or 30 different points in there of, I mean, things like be honest, don't gossip, don't slander. Just things
1: very practical.
0: Just very practical advice. Probably most people would tell you to begin with the Gospel of John, because it's just one of the really, really beautiful ones.
1: Yeah.
0: But anywhere in the New Testament is good. However, I would probably go along with, you know, beginning with one of the Gospels, Matthew, Mark, Luke, or John, because it takes you from the birth of Christ all the way through to the death and resurrection of Christ, which you need to have a good basic understanding of those things. There's many, many, many different translations of the Bible available today. I've taught from an Amplified Bible for over 40 years. There's many other really good New English versions that are put into a little more modern language. I like the Amplified Bible because it kind of gives you a little deeper understanding of some of the Greek words, which I don't read Greek.

0: I don't speak Greek. I don't know Greek. And so it helps me be a little more of a scholar without having to go get a degree in the Greek language. But like I said, there's a lot of them. So find one that you understand. And you know what we suggest, a lot of times people just need a direction. So I would just say, if you start with 30 minutes a day, if you can dedicate 30 minutes of your day, and to be honest, if that's too much, then start with 15 minutes. But start somewhere and spend some time studying the Word. I like to say study rather than read, because you can gloss over something very quick and not really get anything in it. I would study the Word each day until you feel that you have at least one point that you can lock into and say, wow, that's, you know, I didn't know that, or that's really good. Or
1: and something to chew on throughout the day.
0: Yeah, something to meditate on and think about. I mean, like, so many people don't feel like anybody loves them. And just to know that God is love and that He loves you and He loves you unconditionally, I mean, for some people, that very one thing would be life-changing. So the Word of God is the food that we need for our spirit man to help it grow after we become spiritual babies in Christ.
1: Yeah.
0: So baptism, getting in a good church, a good Word-based church where you really feel like you're growing. Don't just go somewhere just for the sake of going, but make sure that it's helping you, that you're learning, that you're growing, and that you feel like it's helping you change. And get involved enough in something that somebody knows you're there and that somebody's going to miss you if you're not there. We need some kind of accountability.
1: Yeah.
0: You know, there's too many people that just go sit on the back row of a church. They don't want to be involved. They don't want it. They don't want anybody to bother with them if they're not there. But to be in community with people requires some accountability, and it's good for us. Mm-hmm. It's not a matter of somebody spying on you or being nosy, but it's just, it's good for us if somebody says, hey, we haven't seen you for a couple of weeks. Is everything okay? Everybody wants to know that somebody cares about them. And then the other thing, very important, and these are not like, I'm not saying this fourth because it's fourth in importance, but is prayer. But let me say that prayer is really just talking to God. It's talking
1: like
0: to God about everything. It's talking and listening.
1: Yeah.
0: It you're not going to hear God like you hear from another human being, but you are going to, He's going to give you understanding. He's going to speak to you. The Bible talks about the still, small voice. And God uses His Word to speak to you. God will begin to lead you and guide you, and you'll have a knowing on the inside of what's right and what's wrong. But you need to just begin to talk to Him. God, help me with my day today. Forgive my sins. Mm-hmm. Use me to be a blessing to somebody today. You know.
1: Yeah.
0: Help me drive in traffic this morning without having accidents. I mean, you don't. God is not just for disasters and emergencies or when we think we're over our head, because to be honest, we're all over our head every moment of every day.
1: That's very true.
0: Without God, we're not going to do very much. And so it's one thing's for certain, if you have a sincere heart, you don't have to follow some kind of a formula. You just go to God like a little child. You come to Him as a little child. And that's what He wants.
1: That's such a good way to describe it, because I know as you're watching, you may feel like there are so many questions. You may even feel a little overwhelmed, but you don't have to walk in that. God wants to help you through this process, to give you joy through it. And it's really a wonderful journey. And so that's why we have this book from Joyce that will really help as well. This is called A New Way of Living. And this little free booklet will answer a lot of the questions that you have. And if you just take it a step, one at a time, every day, and you'll see yourself growing closer and closer to God. And it will really all come into focus. It will begin to make more sense. And those things that you were concerned about will begin to fade away. And it doesn't mean your problems are gone. It just means that your life is new because you are no longer on your own. So we want to get this book in your hand. You can call us right now. You can go to the website. And like we said, it's absolutely free, just because we believe this is the most important thing that you will ever do. So Joyce, thank you so much. Really good stuff. Very, Very helpful, really practical.
0: Well, I'm excited about all the people that I believe made a decision today to invite Christ into their life, and I know that they're going to see big changes in the future.
1: Yeah, me too. Call and let us know. We want to celebrate with you and get this book today.
2: I get to have a relationship with Him, not because of anything I've done or who I am, but because of who He is.
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0: The Bible says that God so loved the world that He gave His only begotten Son, that whosoever believeth in Him might not perish but have everlasting life. Now the Bible says all have sinned and come short of the glory of God. All. There's no amount of our good works that can ever make up for our sin. We have to go to Him through the one who was sinless, who took our sin upon Himself, who died in our place, took our punishment that we deserved, paid the debt that we owed, took the keys of hell and death away from Satan, rose victoriously, and is now seated at the right hand of God, who shed His blood for us. And what Christ has done is available to every one of you. But when we enter into a relationship with God, it's the greatest exchange in the whole world that takes place. We get to give Him everything we have, and He in turn gives us everything that He has and everything that He is. Do you want to trade your sin for His righteousness? Do you want to trade your misery for His peace? Do you want to know that you have a future? Do you want to have a best friend that will never leave you nor forsake you? If you believe in your heart and you confess with your mouth that you believe that Jesus is who He says He is and that He did what He has said that He did, then He will forgive your sins. He will come to live in you. God loves you. And that's what you're looking for anyway. Unconditional love. If you believe in your heart and confess with your mouth that Jesus is Lord, you shall be saved. If you believe in your heart and you confess with your mouth, you shall be saved.
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0: Well, let me just start out with a question. Irregardless of what has happened to you up until this day, what are you planning to do with the rest of your life? What are you going to do with the rest of your life? Are you going to keep mourning over everything that didn't work out good back here? Or are you going to move on from that? Realize that all of that is now something you can't do anything about, you can't change. Are you going to make a decision today, and possibly every day we have to make this decision, to let go of all those things and press on to the things that are ahead? You know, I think that some people, and maybe more than we realize, although they function in society, they have jobs, they go to church, they smile at people, they say they're okay, they're existing, not even living, but they're existing with like a low-level grief in their life over disappointments that they've had and things that did not work out the way that they hoped that they would work out. You know, I think sometimes we can get so used to something that we just put up with it instead of confronting it, dealing with it, getting well, and going on. I'm going to show you a couple of scriptures today, interesting scriptures, one about Isaac and one about David, where it actually says that they refused to be comforted. And I think sometimes that's the case with us too. Our pain from the past can almost become our identity. That's now who we are. We're this broken, painful person that had all these things happen to us. We've had all these disappointments. And it really can become a dangerous type of new modern disease. And we need to realize that Jesus can heal us everywhere we hurt. And every day is a brand new day. Loss is nothing other than a place to start over. Did you hear me? You may not ever be able to go back and have what you once had, but who's saying that what you're going to have in the future can't be better? Amen? I'm going to say that again. Maybe you can't go back and undo the wrong you did. Maybe you can't go back and repair the relationship that was ruined. Maybe you can't go back and undo something that happened back here that hurt you. You can't go back and get people to treat you the way that you would have liked to have been treated. You can't go back and get your parents to love you. My mom died about 3 weeks ago, and it was kind of interesting for me how I reacted. Because of the abuse in my childhood and my mother not dealing with it properly, I never had a healthy, right relationship with her. I took care of her, and I was good to her, as good as I could be, but there was just no right rapport between us. And so I didn't maybe have some of the feelings that somebody might have had they had a really great relationship with their mom when she died, but I found myself having some very interesting reactions a couple of weeks after it, and I'll talk a little bit more about it later, but one of the things I experienced was anger, and I'm thinking, why am I angry? You know, I didn't even know that it was regarding her. I just thought, man, I'm in a bad mood, or, you know, I got on the wrong side of the bed because I was kind of taking it out on everybody else. Do you know when you have anger stuck in you from something that you've been deprived of in your past, if anger's in you, it's going to come out of you somewhere, some way, somehow. Somebody else is going to pay the price for something you didn't have back there. So these things can't be stuffed. Don't stuff your stuff. Amen? We're going to deal with some things. Tonight, I don't usually like to do this because I don't like to say what I'm going to preach on because people think, oh, I don't need that. I'm going to let the cat out of the bag. Tonight, I'm going to teach on how to stop running from your problems. I tell you, we are experts at running away. Do you know that even procrastinating is running away? So go get every troubled person you know. Bring them back here tonight. Tell them you're going to take them to the best party in Birmingham tonight. Amen. I always say, take them out to dinner before you come. Christians will go anywhere if you feed them. And they'll put up with anything if you'll feed them a good meal. And so I lost my mother, and it was interesting because one of the reasons I had the reaction that I had was because even though my dad had already passed and my only brother had already passed, now my mother was gone, and it was like there was a finality that I was never going to get from those family relationships what any normal person should have. And so there was a grieving that I experienced, but I have enough experience with God to know not to let a spirit of grief get on me or to get bitter about something that I missed in life, because even though I missed something back there, and even though you may have missed a lot back there, somebody mistreated you, somebody hurt you, somebody didn't give you what you should have had, you worked hard at a job for a long time, you got passed over for promotions time after time, then you got laid off, and it's just not fair, and part of you is screaming out, it's just not right. Well, it's natural to have an anger when you're mistreated, but you can't try to take it into your future. No matter what I lost back there, I can have a wonderful tomorrow and the next day and the next day and the next day, but it's up to me and it's up to you about what kind of attitude I'm going to have. Don't let the devil dictate your attitude to you. Amen? Don't let the enemy form your attitude. Learn how to form your attitude from God. The God of all comfort is here with us this weekend, and we're going to learn how to get divine transfusions of comfort. You know, if you were anemic, you could go to the hospital and get some kind of a transfusion. I like to watch these emergency room shows, and you know, boy, if somebody comes in and this is not right or that's not right, one of the first things they call for is blood, and they get a transfusion. Well, you know what? We can get a transfusion from the blood of the cross this morning. We don't have to be anemic Christians. We don't have to be weak people who go around with all of our vital Christian signs off. We can check into the hospital of the Holy Ghost this morning and say, I need a divine transfusion of comfort. I need a divine transfusion of your presence. And all it takes is just a willingness to believe that God is here, that he's not only with you, but he's in you, and that he's there to help you. And that you don't have to live your life crippled and lame and just worn out and weary and bitter and resentful. You can't change things on your own, but you can go and get a divine transfusion in the presence of God, and he can make your future so bright that you would need sunglasses to even look at it. Amen? You should just soak up the worship this weekend. That is a great place for a divine transfusion. Just being in a room full of Christians is like a divine transfusion. I don't know about you, but it feels so much better to me in here than it does out in the world. I love just hanging out in these meetings. I mean, my goodness, I wouldn't miss going to church if I were you, just to have the opportunity to just hang. Just, whew. It's a great atmosphere. Just anointing come. Come on me. You know, every person that you're sitting around's got an anointing of the Holy Ghost in them. They all have different gifts. Just appreciate what we've got in this room today. Where two or three are gathered together, there I am in the midst of them. This is not just the, I don't know, what sport do they play here? Anything? Is this a sports arena? Something? I don't know. Anyway. Hey, it's not just a normal arena today. This is the house of God. Amen. What are you going to do with the rest of your life? You know, forward is the only gear that God has. There's no reverse on God's gear shift. There is no stop and do nothing the rest of your life on God's gear shift. There's only forward. Let's look at Luke chapter 9, beginning in verse 52. And he said to another one, become my disciple, side with my party, and accompany me, But he replied, Lord, permit me first to go and bury and await the death of my father. But Jesus said, allow the dead to bury their own dead. Now, when I'm reading this, I'm not talking about lost loved ones, so don't take it in an offensive way. But the point that Jesus is trying to make here is we need to stop spending all our time on things that really have no life in them for us, that we cannot do one thing about anymore, and we need to get on with living. Amen? I read a statement recently that I love. Live while you're alive and don't die until you're dead. Come on, live while you're alive and don't die until you're dead. Make a decision today that you are going to enjoy the living daylights out of the rest of your life, and you're going to let God reward you for everything that you've lost, that you are going to have a double good, extra blessed life because of the pain in your past. But Jesus said to him, allow the dead to bury their own dead, but as for you, go and publish abroad throughout all the regions the kingdom of God. Another also said, I will follow you, Lord, and become your disciple and side with your party, but let me first go and say goodbye to those that are at home. It's amazing how many people want to follow Jesus after they do something else. Okay, so we're just going to assume that everybody in here is a believer in Jesus Christ, but what are you waiting on to get fully committed? Well, maybe you guys are pretty committed because you're here on Friday morning, but you know what? There's a lot of folks watching by television. You're just like, yeah, I'm going to turn that set on and watch Joyce fulfill my requirements. No. When are you going to get fully committed? You know, I was a Christian for a long time before I was a serious Christian. There's a difference in putting your time in and being radically on fire for Jesus. Jesus said to him, no one who puts his hand to the plow and looks back to the things behind is fit for the kingdom. Doesn't mean God doesn't love you, but he's saying you're not going to really be any great value to him in kingdom work as long as you're mourning over something you can't do anything about anymore. And you know, I think sometimes, I really believe this, you know, standing up and teaching on grief is not always the cheeriest message, but I believe there can be a grief that's good. We need to feel the pain sometimes of the things that have happened to us, but then we need to move on beyond it. But I really believe that there are a lot of people in the world that are emotionally not right. And that doesn't mean you're emotionally ill, but you know, just to be down all the time, that's not the way God wants you to feel. And I do believe that there's a lot of people that have this low-level grief in their life, and they don't even really know what it is. They may be going and getting counseling all the time. They may be going and doing this and that and something else all the time. But sometimes all you need to do is just deal with the things that you're letting ruin your life, that are leftover things from yesterday that you don't need to drag into today. Let me ask you, what are you going to do with the rest of your life? It's time to get over it and go on. Good memories are great, but don't be so impressed with even the good things that you have done in the past or that have happened to you, and let them keep you from doing even greater things in the future. Can I tell you what? And this is my habit. The moment the Birmingham conference is over, while I'm on my way home, I will start thinking about the next one in Sacramento. You don't have time to keep messing with things that are behind. No matter how many great conferences we have, and we have had some phenomenal things happen. I mean, I've had some blowout crusades in India, things that just are like, oh my gosh, nothing could ever get better than this. But you know what? Everything today is better than something was yesterday. Because what's yesterday no longer can really minister any life to me other than having a good memory. But today is the day the Lord has made. I'm going to fully live this one, fully enter into this one. I don't know. Maybe it would be the last one I have. Maybe Jesus will come tonight. We'll all go home. So let's just make this day a real barn burner. Let's just make it a great day. Amen. You know, in Luke 17:32, there's an interesting scripture, just three words. I guess next to the two-word verse that says Jesus wept, it's the next shortest verse. And it just simply says, remember Lot's wife. Now, I don't know how much you know about Lot's wife, but she was in Sodom when God destroyed Sodom and Gomorrah. Very wicked cities. And they'd been living in the midst of this wickedness. And God was going to just get rid of everybody, but he said he would save Lot's family. But he gave an interesting order. When you're on your way out, don't look back. She looked back and turned into a pillar of salt. Now, I've been over there, and they showed us a pillar of salt that they say is Lot's wife. I don't know for sure if she is or not, but, you know, it's like a just a huge hunk of rock. And I think a lot of us become like that, just like stuck in place, frozen in motion, not able to go forward because we can't, you know, you can't see where you're going if you're always looking this way. Come on, if you were supposed to look back, you'd have eyes in the back of your head, not the front of your head. We don't have any eyes back there, so that's gone. That's finished. That's done with. God's only gear is straight forward. Amen? This is an exciting day. Exodus 14:15. The Lord said to Moses, why do you cry to me? Tell the people of Israel to go forward. So if you're sitting around crying about something all the time, wallowing in self-pity, blaming everybody for your problems, God is saying, why do you cry? Get up and go forward. It's time to shake some things off today and move beyond them. Now, interestingly enough, the Israelites were in a very difficult place. They had the Red Sea in front of them that had not parted yet, and the Egyptian army behind them. That's a good place to sit down in the desert and cry. I might have just had myself a good fit if I would have been there with them too. They were in what I talked to you about last night, the middle. Remember that? I said there's a beginning and an end to everything, but there's also a middle. Well, many of you are in the middle of whatever right now. You're coming out of bondage. You're heading toward victory. You've been saved. You know God loves you, but you're still dealing with a lot of spiritual immaturity and things in your soul that need to change, and you're headed toward being a fully mature spiritual Christian that can really be used by God, but you're somewhere in the middle. And I don't know how you feel, but I think sometimes when we're in the middle, we just kind of feel like, well, I'm not what I used to be, and I'm not what I'm going to be, and frankly, right now, I don't know what I am. All I know is it hurts. Does that make any sense to anybody? You can't go back. You can't go forward. You're stuck out there with your pain. And you got to be very careful that you don't get that attitude of just quitting and giving up and just staying in the same place. You know what I was thinking? I think that sometimes we get like a car stuck in the mud. Have you ever been, do you have enough snow here that you ever get stuck in it? Not so much. Okay, doesn't snow in Birmingham? Okay, well, have you ever been stuck in the mud? See? You know, you get stuck in the mud and your wheels just, and I think sometimes that's the way we can get in our life. We get so entrenched in things we cannot do anything about. Now listen to me. Stop trying to do something that you can't do and start doing the things that you can do. Did you hear me? Stop trying to do what you cannot do. I can't change people and make them like me. But I can go forward and hope that God will put more favor on my life and put more people in my life that will love me and treat me the way God would want them to treat me. You can't do anything about the one person who deserted you and left you that didn't have enough sense to love you properly. But if you refuse to have a bitter attitude and let a spirit of grief get on you and become bitter and angry, then you can meet somebody else that is going to not only love you, but love you double, triple, because God can cause that to happen in your life. You know, I was married once before I married Dave Meyer. I was married 5 years to a guy that mistreated me, ran around with other women, didn't work. I woke up one night and caught him trying to steal my little cheap wedding band off my finger to sell it. And so it was, you know, I'm going to tell you a few of those stories this weekend, how I got deserted and left in New Mexico. I was deserted and left in California. There was a time in my life when I was homeless. But I didn't get stuck back there. Amen. It's not about where I was then. It's about where I am now. And the thing is so many people think they're the only one that's got the biggest problem in the whole world. Let me tell you something. There are many, many, many heroes of faith that have overcome things much greater than anything that all of us in this room put together are going through. And they've still got a smile on their face, and they've beat that dumb spirit of grief that tries to rule our lives that is from the devil. It is not from God. We're going to get a divine transfusion of comfort. I think somebody's already getting it now. God said, Moses, you tell the people, stop crying and go forward. So Moses was God's mouthpiece. And today, I'm going to say that I'm God's mouthpiece to you. And so here it comes. Stop crying and go forward. Amen. And especially to all the people watching TV around the world, you're hearing this in 70 different languages in all parts of the world. And God's word to you today is stop crying and go forward. Amen? Woo! I feel the bondage is breaking.
1: You know, if you've been listening to Joyce right now and you are in a place where you are hurting so badly that you just can't see answers because of grief or loneliness, first we want you to know how much we love you, how sorry we are, and how we understand. We understand that this is a really hard thing. But as Joyce was just sharing, that process of grieving does include feeling that pain. And we have to go through that for God to bring us what He really wants to bring us. We wish it was different, but we can move beyond it through the grace of God and the guidance of His Holy Spirit. It's almost like an exchange, and we have an offer today that will help you. It's called Overcoming Grief and Loneliness. There are two CDs and also an Overcoming Grief booklet, and these will teach you what that exchange is all about. In other words, you can take your grief and exchange it for peace that God has that is beyond understanding. You can take your pain and exchange it for a joy that right now you don't feel that you can have, but that He has given to you freely, and He wants you to walk in it. Even though it doesn't feel like it's possible, take our word for it. So many of us have been through this same type of pain, and it is possible. Have hope. 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
0: 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Now is not the time to surrender. We'll fight this battle together, and we will win.
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0: You know, one of my very favorite things and greatest privileges that I have is to get to meet and talk with people all over the world. And not too long ago, I got to meet a really special young woman named Leah Temba in Zambia. This sweet girl shared with me about a time in her life that she was so hungry that she just couldn't concentrate and eventually wasn't even able to go to school simply because she didn't have enough food to eat. Can you imagine? You see, she wasn't able to focus and learn because of the malnutrition that was setting in. So she had just basically given up on learning in her education. But then, because of Joyce Meyer Ministries and our outreach Hand of Hope and our partners, people just like you who give financially to this ministry, Leah started getting the meals that she needed every day. She started to feel strong and alert and loved to learn. So now she's back in school, healthy, and able to get the education that she needs. She now has the opportunity to fully become that young woman who God created her to be. And like I said, she was just an amazing young woman. The reason that Leah's life has changed for the better is all because of partnership. The generosity of our partners who financially give and pray for this ministry. And that directly goes out through our outreach arm, Hand of Hope, to feed children who don't have enough to eat, to provide medical care, and to do many other things to impact lives like hers all over the world. If you're not a partner, would you consider joining us? Through your ongoing, regular financial gifts, you'll be sharing Christ and loving people together with us all over the world. And I promise you, it will change your life too, because that's what giving and loving does. So become a part of our family today. You can accomplish amazing things all over the world for His glory, and we'll do it together. Thank you for being here with us. We love you so much, and we're praying for you.
1: We hope you enjoyed today's program. For more information, visit joycemeyer.org. This program has been made possible by the friends and partners of Joyce Meyer Ministries. This program has been made possible by the friends and partners of Joyce Meyer Ministries.
2: You might have a reason to grieve. Go ahead and do it in a healthy way, but get it over with and don't spend your life with a spirit of grief. It's so important that we learn how to stop remembering what God has forgotten. Forget what you've done. Forget what you have not done. Forget what people have done to you. Forget what people have not done for you. Isaiah 43, 18 and 19. We have to take a look at it. You say, well, I just can't forget. Well, of course, you know, we can recall memories if we want to. I can sit down and on purpose remember all the abuse that I got from my dad and how my mom didn't do this and, you know, other relatives who knew what was going on didn't do that. I can do that if I want to, but it doesn't serve any purpose in my life. It doesn't help me in any way at all. And don't think that the devil still, after all these years, doesn't try sometimes to drag me back there. Do not earnestly remember. It doesn't mean you can't remember if you really want to, but it says don't earnestly, don't let your mind get on that. Don't meditate on all the things that you've lost in life. Neither consider the things of old. Verse 19, behold, I am doing a new thing. Isn't that refreshing? We love that, don't we? Behold, I am doing a new thing. Now it springs forth. Do you not perceive and know it? And will you not give heed to it? See, God's got a new thing planned for all of us, but if we don't let go of the old stuff, then we can't have the new stuff. Now, what's the difference in proper, healthy grieving and a spirit of grief? Well, first of all, grieving is deep mental anguish over a loss, or it's deep sorrow. But as I said, I think a very positive way to look at loss is that loss is a place to start over. Endings always bring new beginnings. One door closes, but God is already opening another one. You just have to look for it in faith. Amen. To grieve means to be sorrowful, to mourn, or to be distressed. The grieving process is actually very healthy. If you don't take time to, I think probably the best way for me to say this is to feel the pain. You know, we're not very fond of pain or anything that's uncomfortable. And to be honest, we develop a lot of ways to avoid it. My father abused me sexually for a lot of years. I won't go into the details, but it was very bad. And I reached a point where it became obvious to me nobody was going to help me. My mother wasn't going to help me. A few other people that I tried to reach out to didn't want to be involved, didn't want to help me. And I got this plan, this I'm going to survive plan. You know, sometimes if you can't find any help, you just dig in and make a decision, I'm going to survive. But what happens sometimes when you do that is there's a hardness that comes on your soul. You almost develop this pretend life where everything's okay, praise the Lord, I don't need you. Who needs you? I don't need anybody. Which is really just not true. So I went into survival mode, and my whole thing was when I'm 18, I'm getting out of here. So I did. When I was 18, I moved out. And I thought because I got physically away from the problem that I didn't have the problem anymore. Boy, is that not reality. Because the thing is I took it with me in my soul. I had it in my attitude toward people. I had it in the way I felt about myself. It affected me in every area of my life. So Dave and I got married, and long story short, it was Dave Meyer was a divine intervention in my life. Amen. And let me just say something to you. Don't pray for the person you want to be involved with. Pray for the right person to be involved with. Just stop it. If there's one certain person that you want to get involved with, just stop it. Don't be praying for that. Just say, God, you bring the right person into my life. And the right person may not always be the one that makes you feel gooey and comfortable. Dave had enough spiritual maturity to know how to love me the whole way through, but also to confront me when it was necessary. So the first several years of our relationship were not too good. And then in 1976, the Holy Spirit touched my life in a real powerful way, and we got involved a lot more in hearing the Word of God and going to seminars and things like that. And we went to a seminar one night where a woman was speaking who had been abused and had become a prostitute. And now she was married, but was telling her story. And she had a book that she had written. And, you know, I didn't care too much for her message. I just wanted to get home and get away from it. I didn't want to be reminded of, you know, sometimes we think, I don't want to hear that stuff. I don't want to have to think about that. Well, you know, the truth is if you're healed from that, then hearing somebody else talk about it doesn't bother you at all. You're just grateful. It makes you grateful that God has delivered you and set you free. Amen. And so Dave went out to the resource table and bought me her book. I didn't want the stupid book. But he gave it to me. And, you know, sometimes if we don't have enough sense to get something for ourselves, God will have somebody else give it to us. So if somebody gives you, for example, one of my older books called Me and My Big Mouth, you probably should read it. I had to change the title on that book because people said they couldn't give it for gifts. It made everybody mad that they tried to give it to. So I sat down one day and the book was laying and I picked it up and it opened it up to page one. And she started talking about the details of her childhood. And I mean, it couldn't have been any more like what happened to me if it would have been a duplicate copy. I took that book and I threw it across the room. And I said out loud, I am not reading that. Because when I started reading it, I started feeling the pain that I had never really let God deal with because I had stuffed my stuff. Amen? And about that time, I heard the Holy Spirit speak in my heart two words: it's time. Now, I believe that when I teach, I'm led by the Lord in the timing of what I teach. And so I just want to say to whoever's in this room that needs this, and especially all the millions of people that watch by TV around the world and on your other equipment, for many of you, the word of the Lord for you today is, it's time. It's time to stop running and face things. You see, the difference in trying to face things as a person in the world without God and facing something as a believer is that if you don't know God, then you're going to have to try to face it by yourself, and it really might be too much for you. But with God by your side and the Holy Spirit as the overseer of your case, amen, He is the counselor, the comforter. He knows exactly when to bring what up at what time. And when God said it was time and He put that book in front of me, why hadn't He put it in front of me 5 years before or 10 years before? Because it wasn't time. I wasn't ready. I wasn't strong enough. I wouldn't have gone through what I had to get through to get through. You know, the only way out is through. The way out is not avoiding or running or ignoring. The only way out is through, and through always means pain. I mean, it does. That's what the grieving process is. You feel the pain, and God has developed a system that actually you can bear if you know the different things that happen and the order in which it takes place. Usually when something really difficult happens, the first phase of grief is shock. I can't believe it. We have shock absorbers on our car. My husband's got great shock absorbers on his car. You don't hardly feel anything when you hit a bump in the road that you didn't know was going to be there. But I've ridden in cars that, man, every little bump in the road feels like you're going to lose everything on your insides. And God has built in shock absorbers in our life. I remember when my uncle died, my aunt sat around for days saying, I can't believe it. I just can't believe it. I can't believe he's gone. You know, when I finally started facing the ugliness of my past and really started realizing how people that were supposed to love me just were not there for me. I mean, I have to tell you, I don't understand it. I don't know how people can do the things that they do to other people, but I have to say that I believe hurting people hurt people. I don't believe that they just are, I don't believe that most people are just mean and wicked on purpose. I think there's something inside of them that's hurting them that makes them hurt somebody else. And if you can believe that, then it's much easier for you to forgive them and go on with your life. And I'm not responsible for what they do. I'm only responsible for my reaction to what they do. I know that sounds like, I don't like that. I don't like where this is going. I don't want to deal with this. But see, if you don't deal with it, it will deal with you the rest of your life. Amen. I don't have anything particular going on in my life now that I would say is grieving me, but this helps me. It helped me to understand that when I experienced that anger the week after my mom died, which just came totally out of nowhere. I didn't even know. I just thought at first I had a hormone going in the wrong direction, if I got any left, and I don't think I do, but, you know. And then when I started praying about it, it's amazing what you find out when you pray. When I started praying about what is wrong with me, then God showed me something that I don't think I would have ever seen, was that I was experiencing some kind of anger because of the finality now of knowing that I would never get what a daughter should have from a mother. How many of you had a very difficult time growing up? You went through some things that just were really not good. And you know what? Some people, even in here, you can get a spirit of grief on you and you can carry it through your whole life. It can become your badge of identity. I am a wounded, mistreated victim. Don't ever call yourself a victim of anything. You are not a victim of anything. You are a child of God. Amen. And Psalm 27:10 says, even though my mother and my father have forsaken me, the Lord will adopt me and take me up as his own child. But I was so glad to see that I was just having a healthy response. It wasn't wrong. What I was feeling wasn't wrong, but it would have been wrong for me to have kept it. And can I tell you, if you don't get rid of some of the things that you're mad about, if you don't work through some of those things and resolve them and learn how to get divine transfusions of comfort, it's going to affect and poison everything that you try to do in your life. And that doesn't mean your whole life will be lousy, but it won't be what it could have been. Come on, I said it won't be what it could have been if you were to work through those things. You know, I've learned that the devil can't steal something from me if I'm willing to give it and sow it as a seed. In the early days of our ministry, when we first went on television, one of the stations that we were on that was a very expensive, we were on it once a week. Just about the time that we had built up a good viewing audience, and you know, you always put out money that's an investment before you build up a viewing audience that's going to communicate with you and start helping pay those TV bills. And they decided they wanted to do something else with that time slot, so just like that, they broke our contract and took us off the air. I was so hurt. I was a young woman in ministry, and that was our best station. We got such a good, and I just, oh no, how could they do that? Well, you know, first I was like, what? And then you go into anger. There's a process to all this. It's like you go from one thing, you get angry at them, you get angry at the devil, you get angry at yourself. Is there something that I could have done? My aunt said that, and we heard her, there would be times when she'd get so mad at my uncle for dying. How could you leave me with all this stuff by myself? Has anybody else ever lost anybody really close to you and you've ever felt that? It's like, how could you do that? And see, that sounds kind of goofy to say you're mad at somebody who died, but the point is you're in such pain that you're kind of like saying, how could you do this to me? And that's okay for where you're at. That's part of the process. But then you got to let it go. And even when it comes to getting mad at the devil, you know, I was mad at my dad for a long time. And then when I found out the devil was real and he wasn't just a guy in red pajamas with a pitchfork that came out on Halloween, that he did indeed only want to kill, steal, and destroy, and that he had really, behind the scenes, arranged for everything that hurt me in my childhood, then I got mad at the devil. But what are you going to do to him? You can't give him a black eye. You can't punch him out. How do you get the devil back? Then I found the secret. Romans 12:21, you overcome.

I believe this is one of the greatest secrets in the Word of God. The only way that you can overcome evil is with good, and it's the best way in the world to release joy and experience complete healing in your life. Don't ever waste your time sitting around hating somebody over something that you can't do anything about. God's got good plans for your life and for my life. Deuteronomy 34, verse 8. And the Israelites wept for Moses in the plains of Moab 30 days. Then the days of weeping and mourning for Moses were ended. Now, this is an interesting thing in the Word of God, because under the law, and we don't live under the law, so nobody's giving you 30 days to mourn and get over your problems, but there's a good message here that God gave people 30 days to mourn. You can be as sad as you want to these 30 days, but when they were over, then God expected them to go on. In one of the books that I've written, I've got a story that I can't remember all the details about accurately, so I hope I don't tear it up too bad, but it's about a tribe that lived out in the middle of a jungle somewhere, and somebody actually went over there and became a missionary with them. And one of the things that they discovered, which was quite astounding, was these people, although they had lots of things that they could have been very upset over, they'd been robbed by another local tribe and they'd taken all their stuff, they were a very joyful people, and they had no bitterness, no resentment, but they had this certain thing that they did in their culture where when they had a loss, or when a loved one died, or the time when their village was robbed, they had this little house tent-like thing. And so if something really bad happened to me, then I would go in that place and they would sing out their pain. They turned it into a song. I'm hurting so bad, I just don't think I can stand it. How much longer can I cry? I don't think I can endure this one more day. I'm so angry that I feel like I just want to knock somebody's head off. This is a true story. And they would stay in there and do that, venting, letting their pain out, feeling their pain, and then giving it away until they felt like they had a total release. Then they'd come out and go back to living. Don't stuff your stuff. When we lost that television station, I think it was almost kind of like a turning point for us. You say, what? Well, I was sitting in church one day after that happened, and it was offering time. The offering receptacle was down here at the end getting ready to come our way. And I felt like that God said this to my heart: I want you to give that television station in the offering. Well, obviously, I couldn't do it physically, so it was going to be a spiritual thing. And the Lord put on my heart, anything that you're willing to give, I can bring a harvest on. So you can either let the devil steal it, or you can give it to me, and I can do something good with it. Is anybody here? Come on. I never got to be a kid. It took me a long time to learn how to have fun, because I just never got to be a kid. And you know, there should be a healthy child inside every healthy adult. And if it's not there, then you're all grown up. And there's no lightheartedness, there's no fun, there's no teasing or joking. It's just, everything is work, responsibility. And so I could be bitter that my childhood was stolen, or I can say, God, I'm going to give you my childhood that was so dysfunctional, and let's see what you can do with it. So now at 71, I'm getting to be a kid. I'm having so much fun up here this morning, you wouldn't believe it. Amen? When the Holy Ghost heals you, He can graft things in that somebody else took away, and you become a brand new creature in Christ. Amen? So here's the moral of the story. Year later, a couple years later, I don't remember when it was,

0: 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And they offered us a premium time slot. Come on, give God glory.
1: You know, if you've been listening to Joyce right now and you are in a place where you are hurting so badly that you just can't see answers because of grief or loneliness, first we want you to know how much we love you, how sorry we are, and how we understand. We understand that this is a really hard thing. But as Joyce was just sharing, that process of grieving does include feeling that pain. And we have to go through that for God to bring us what He really wants to bring us. We wish it was different, but we can move beyond it through the grace of God and the guidance of His Holy Spirit. It's almost like an exchange, and we have an offer today that will help you. It's called Overcoming Grief and Loneliness. There are two CDs and also an Overcoming Grief booklet, and these will teach you what that exchange is all about. In other words, you can take your grief and exchange it for peace that God has that is beyond understanding. You can take your pain and exchange it for a joy that right now you don't feel that you can have, but that He has given to you freely, and He wants you to walk in it. Even though it doesn't feel like it's possible, take our word for it. So many of us have been through this same type of pain, and it is possible. Have hope. Don't give up. 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And I'll be back to tell you about something else that you can do that might be really helpful for you as well, right after this.
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0: You know, I don't think we can fully understand how important it is to know the Word of God and apply it to our lives. And that's why I'm so very excited about the Biblical Commentary Series. This can help anybody who thinks they don't know how to study or they can't understand the Bible when they do study it. It's very down to earth, very practical. I think you're going to really enjoy it.
4: The Biblical Commentary Series, Ephesians and James, new from Joyce Meyer.
1: You know, one of my very favorite things and greatest privileges that I have is to get to meet and talk with people all over the world. And not too long ago, I got to meet a really special young woman named Leah Timba in Zambia. This sweet girl shared with me about a time in her life that she was so hungry that she just couldn't concentrate and eventually wasn't even able to go to school simply because she didn't have enough food to eat. Can you imagine? You see, she wasn't able to focus and learn because of the malnutrition that was setting in. So she had just basically given up on learning in her education. But then, because of Joyce Meyer Ministries and our outreach Hand of Hope and our partners, people just like you who give financially to this ministry, Leah started getting the meals that she needed every day. She started to feel strong and alert and loved to learn. So now she's back in school, healthy and able to get the education that she needs. She now has the opportunity to fully become that young woman who God created her to be. And like I said, she was just an amazing young woman. The reason that Leah's life has changed for the better is all because of partnership. The generosity of our partners who financially give and pray for this ministry. And that directly goes out through our outreach arm, Hand of Hope, to feed children who don't have enough to eat, to provide medical care, and to do many other things to impact lives like hers all over the world. If you're not a partner, would you consider joining us? Through your ongoing, regular financial gifts, you'll be sharing Christ and loving people together with us all over the world. And I promise you, it will change your life too, because that's what giving and loving does. So become a part of our family today. You can accomplish amazing things all over the world for His glory, and we'll do it together. Thank you for being here with us. We love you so much, and we're praying for you.
5: We hope you enjoyed today's program. For more information, visit joycemeyer.org. This program has been made possible by the friends and partners of Joyce Meyer Ministries.

0: praises to you.
1: I give the praises to you.
0: Oh, hallelujah. Glory, hallelujah.
1: Glory, hallelujah.
0: You're the reason why.
1: You're the reason why.
0: Listen. And when the song is over,
1: when the song is over,
0: we've all said,

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For the rest of my life, Jesus, you'll be the reason.

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I know that you can stand, for your life is in His hands.

0: they're nowhere to be found.
1: Remember,
0: there is a friend.
1: Jesus.
0: Oh, I love him, I love him.
1: Who will wipe your tears away?
0: I know he will.
1: And if your heart is broken,
0: this is all you have to do.

Well, then we're going to sing us some Jamaican songs. But if we sing them, you got to get out of those seats and you got to dance like you're really from Jamaica. Or your parents were from Jamaica. Parents were from Jamaica.

0: devolution isn't new to Kenya, but also you've seen the tendency to roll back is one that marks our history. Whether it's the Majimbo, the independence constitution, the 1970s program that was mentioned there, district focus for rural development in the 80s, local authorities, the center has always clawed back. And the way you claw back is you get the money. Because political power is about who makes decisions about our money. Self-governance, exercise of sovereignty, is the ability of citizens to influence development priorities and to influence the money. It's no point to go for budget hearings, give submissions, and then county says we don't have money.
1: This is Deliberations, a program of the Radio Baraza Project, where development through media joins efforts with CSOs and other development partners to involve you directly in the deliberations taking place in the development sector. This is part one of the 11-part series compiled from the deliberations on the Public Forum on Division of Revenue organized in Nairobi, Kenya on the 11th June 2019 by the Institute of Social Accountability, TISA. The series is intended to deliver information to the wider public beyond those who attended the forum. In this way, it supports TISA's desire that the public is further enabled to interrogate the challenges facing the process of equitable revenue sharing. Hopefully, the outcomes of the public forum will present a fresh impetus for all concerned parties and especially the citizens to engage in the discussion from an informed perspective and hence ensure the sharing of revenue as envisaged in Kenya's 2010 constitution. And now, here is setting the stage with Wanjiru Gikonyo, TISA's National Coordinator.
0: The main question, if I can put that video in context, it's a 2010 video. We actually did the research that's being referred to in 2009. The video was shot before the constitution was passed. And the big question being asked at that time is, can devolution work in Kenya? And the reason we felt we needed to generate, to inform that discourse was because one of the leading narratives was that devolution is going to cause Kenyans to kill each other. It's going to bring ethnicity. I think you had it there. At that time, there wasn't much mention about corruption, but there was about ethnicity because, of course, in 2010, the 2007 post-election violence was still very fresh in our memory. But there was a strong narrative against devolution. And if you heard, that video has leading governance experts. It was an honor to be able to work with them. We are honored to have more leading governance experts with us today. If you heard what they were saying and the question that Tom Kagwe, who was a commissioner with IPOA, was with the Kenya Human Rights Commission then, the question he asked is, will the central government allow devolution to work? And we are still asking the same question, 10 years on. So today is a day really where we take stock of where we've come with respect to devolution, and we are going to focus specifically on the issue of division of revenue. Division of revenue is a bit of a technical process in the devolution system and in the budget making system. Organized groups, civil society, professional associations, especially civil society, get very involved in the process. We don't see enough of academia focusing on this. There's not enough public participation on this. And we felt that we need to bring the conversation out more publicly. So thank you so much for being here, because You know, as you heard in that video, devolution is about self-governance. It's about the people. The interesting thing is when we start talking about the money, we are talking about corruption, which is terrible. We have endemic corruption, which is not sustainable, which is immoral, contrary to constitutional principles, and it shouldn't be tolerated. But when we merge the corruption conversation with the devolution conversation, we are losing the picture. The devolution is about self-governance of the people. And I actually, when I watched this video after not having looked at it for a very long time, why? Because the constitution passed and we were in devolved government system. So we've been focusing on implementation. So when I went back to this, I realized if we were to take this as a scorecard, you know, we haven't moved very far. We're very busy. But in terms of forward motion, in terms of self-governance, you know, that's questionable. So self-governance is the ability of citizens to influence development outcomes. It's really, devolution isn't about governance. It's not about county government. It's about citizen say, and I think that came out very strongly. So this slide, which is the only slide I'll show, I pulled out of the Task Force for Devolved Government policy paper, Task Force for Devolved Government, and we're very honored to have Dr. Mutaha Kangu and Paddy Onyango, who are both, Dr. Mutaha Kangu chaired the task force. Paddy was a member of the task force and of course has been a strong advocate with the four C's who advocated for the change of constitution. You know, so there's very rich history in this room. And the Task Force on Devolved Government was set up to think through how do we do devolution? Because there was a lot of resistance to devolution. You know, we're a democratic country and different actors have different perceptions of governance. There was a very strong no vote, there was a strong yes vote, and then there was the technical proposals that were generated based on public submissions, and these got into the constitution. But how to then implement them, how to deal with the existence of funds, the existence of the provincial administration, you know, all those questions were then taken and thrown to the Task Force on Devolved Government, who had a very robust process over about a period of 8 months and came up with the 5 devolution laws, one of which we'll discuss in some part today, which is the Public Finance Management Act. Now, if you look at these principles, and the reason why it was important to symbolically demonstrate this is because if we don't understand the foundation, then we might wind up destroying devolution, thinking that we are dealing with a problem. But once we contextualize it, we then understand the interlinkages and our interventions are better informed. So looking at the, you know, this illustration, you'll see that objects of devolution, as articulated in the Constitution of Kenya and based on best practice the world over, you need effective political parties, i.e. you need good leaders. So already we begin to see where devolution begins to shake. So instead of destroying devolution and saying, well, don't give counties money, we need to focus on fixing our political parties so that we can get good leaders on the ballot or get bad leaders off the ballot. Ethics and values. So devolution is good governance. It's predicated on having a system of ethics and governance. Here you're talking about Chapter 6. So if Chapter 6 is undermined, which it was, it's going to show up with the kind of stories we're hearing about corruption. Effective development planning. This has been, you know, the CIDP, CFSP, the budget processes. By a show of hands, how many of you have participated in the county budget process? And it's not a trick question, it's not a test, just to see. By a show of hands, if you have engaged in the county planning and budget process in any way, please put up your hand. put it up so I can see? Right. Now, for those who haven't put up their hands, then don't complain when things go wrong, because you didn't stand up and be counted. Devolution places on us a responsibility to engage, and I hope from here on you're going to be motivated to engage and, you know, interrogate why you're not engaging. Skilled human resource. Of course, you need competence. Sustainable funding. So today we are here to discuss that pillar, because devolution will not work without sustainable funding. And the history of decentralization in Kenya, because Kenya, like you heard Karuti, Professor Karuti Kanyinga say, Kenya has always been decentralized. In fact, in 2003, 2004, there was a study that showed Kenya was the fourth most decentralized country in Africa, because we had local government, because we had the district focus for rural development, because we had the funds. We had all these things pushing out as much as 45 billion to local level governance all the way back when we were shooting this video in 2010. So now counties have about 314B. We had 40B, you know, in 2010. And without this big, maybe the political engagement. So devolution isn't new to Kenya, but also you've seen the tendency to roll back is one that marks our history. Whether it's the Majimbo, the independence constitution, the 1970s program that was mentioned there, district focus for rural development in the 80s, local authorities, the center has always clawed back. And the way you claw back is you get the money, because political power is about who makes decisions about our money. Self-governance, exercise of sovereignty, is the ability of citizens to influence development priorities and to influence the money. It's no point to go for budget hearings, give submissions, and then county says we don't have money. Broadly, we divided the program into two. We have the first session, which is more of a technical session, where we will seek to understand the process of division of revenue process, its significance, and the various actors. And we're going to do this through a session with Lynette Oyugi, who is a director with the Commission on Revenue Allocation, the CRA, and with Dr. Mutaha Kangu, who's a constitutional lawyer. And I'll introduce them briefly. Lynette has a very strong history in devolved governance in Kenya. She worked as a director with IPAR. And IPAR, the Institute for Policy Analysis and Research, IPAR, was an institution that was a forerunner in generating, in doing very targeted research around local governance, looking at the local authorities, looking at accountability structures at the local level. And they have generated maybe some 10 or 12 very, very strong research pieces that are evidence-based. So any student of devolution, you will want to look at the archives. I don't know where this information is. I don't know whether IPAR is still generating this research, but that's a very quick study on the system that used to be, so that you understand the present better. So Lynette was a forerunner in that research and now serves with the Commission on Revenue Allocation. And so she's got very deep insights with regard to the system that we left and the system that we have now from an operational point of view. It's an honor to have you here, Lynette, and we'll be listening to you in a bit. And because I will not then stand up to introduce Dr. Mutaha Kangu, I'll do the introduction now. Like I said, Dr. Mutaha Kangu is a constitutional lawyer. Most of us call him professor. because the knowledge he has in terms of devolution and constitution law will become evident when we speak. Today we've constrained him, so you won't get the full effect. But he, again, like I mentioned, was selected to chair the Task Force on Devolved Government. And I want to say, at the point where the constitution passed, devolution was being implemented, there was a lot of resistance with the national government. And he was able to very adeptly coordinate and maneuver or engage with the various stakeholders to get very strong devolution laws. And so he's not just a scholar and a great thinker, he's also a very practical person who's been able to contribute directly to the implementation of devolution. He's a law professor, he teaches at the Moi University, and we will today benefit from his overview of the constitutional architecture of division of revenue, and also a bit of a discussion around what has gone wrong, where are the bottlenecks in the division of revenue process. So it's my pleasure to invite them, and I'd like to start with Lynette. Over to you. Thank you.
1: This brings us to the end of part one. You can now navigate to part two for insights from the Commission on Revenue Allocation, CRA. I am Domi Ambo Odote, and you're listening to Deliberations, a program of DTM's Radio Baraza.

0: for the last 50 years, I'm thinking that there are two issues of concern that have risen for me. The first is the politically instigated pre-election and post-election violence. And I would go beyond and say that it's not just politically instigated, but for the most part, it's been state-organized violence in many, many of our elections. Pre-election, post-election. That has characterized elections, and that is what has made us so suspicious and disinterested and cynical even about elections.
1: This is Deliberations, a program of the Radio Baraza Project, where development through media joins efforts with CSOs and other development partners to involve you directly in the deliberations taking place in the development sector. This is part one of a four-part radio series compiled from the webinar 1/2022, a conversation on Operation No Elections. The event was organized on 29th of April 2021 by Kenya Tuitakayo Movement jointly with other actors in the civic space. Thus, this conversation provides a space for a deeper reflection on the question of elections in Kenya and whether they can indeed be the intended solution to the problems many Kenyans continue to endure. The main aim of the Deliberations radio series is to deliver such information to the wider public beyond those who attend such webinar forums. And now, the moderator, Jacob Opara, starts off the conversation with a brief presentation of the context.
2: There's a lot of history that you can write or talk about with regards to elections in this country. And at the center of it has always been a sense of betrayal or bloodshed or a lot of intimidation and human rights violations every election cycle. And so it's that we generally, Kenyans generally still find themselves directly engaged in electioneering processes whenever we have whenever we move closer to an election. But more or less, the results are always the same. Like one of us here on Bok, like say, sometimes we even elect very good, very progressive minds, very progressive people into positions, political offices. But 1 year, 2 years, 3 years down the line, you meet them and it's difficult to reconcile whether they're the same people that you are with. There are also people who have, people from the civil society space, people that we have worked with previously, who have crossed over into political action, into political elective politics. And again, 2 years, 3 years, 5 years down the line, you meet them and you're struggling to understand what really has happened with them. So then it gives us a very troubling question to ask ourselves: whether is it something about our elections? Is it something about our the way we conduct them? Is it something about us as Kenyans? Or what exactly it is that is putting us in all these very complex or very, very disappointing positions year in, year out? We've done elections in this country for close to 50 years. And more or less, our results, when you look at it, you share the same frustrations. I'll give one more example. After every election, generally you hear on Twitter, Facebook, in local bars, when people are talking, you're always going to hear people say, "Mimi spigi kura tena." No, you hear people saying, next time I'm not going to vote at all. They even movements that are created online, you see WhatsApp groups or Facebook that people are saying, "Spigi kura tena." You know, that painting or indicating the level of frustration or level of disappointment that Kenyans receive after every elections. So the And the stories are many. On the other side of that, civil society organizations or human rights activists, every election cycle or most of the time, we engage ourselves with the civic education programs, where we seek to educate the general public about election processes, about accountable leadership and things like that. And a lot of money is pumped into these processes. And there are people then who are asking, if we were to do an audit for the 3-4 decades we've been doing civic education in the country, can we say we are having progress? Can we say that the Kenyans who have got to vote are better placed now than they were 20 years, 30 years ago? Are there results that we can point with regards to the strengthening of electoral processes from our civic education? Those are some of the questions that we ask. And lastly, we have had this very many times. Some of our political commentators on TV or people who are opining on local dailies, where there's this idea of blaming us, of blame game. You have had people say, you deserve the leaders you get. You've had people say, oh, Sonko, Nairobians, you're the ones who elected him, so stop complaining. Or whether it's criticism against Governor Waiguru, you say, oh, people from Kirinyaga, you're the one who elected her, so deal with it, you know. So where we are having electoral injustice, when these things happen, these electoral processes fail, there's that school of thought that then argues that it is Kenyans who have a problem. Yeah, but when you try to look at it holistically, you realize that is it entirely true that the leaders we have been legitimately elected by Kenyans? I mean, there are numerous court cases that have that vindicate this, that question this idea, because we know of many political leaders who are in office on questionable circumstances, and even others courts have pronounced themselves and said so and so is not elected correctly. The biggest example we have is a Supreme Court ruling that set aside the elections of the last general election for presidential results. Yeah, I mean, but there are these continuous indication or continuous allegations that squarely place this problem at the heart of Kenyans, in the hands of Kenyans. So then this meeting, therefore, the idea of one election, Operation No Election, is trying to invoke the discussion around electoral justice. Electoral justice in the sense that we are trying to encourage discussions around, are elections working for us? We have, in this group, I can see the participants here, people who have had a lot of work around elections in many, many ways, policy level, legislative level, advocacy level, in very many respects. So we know that what the problem is. We know generally amongst this, in this group, I'm sure most of us, there's a part of us that feels elections have been a disappointment. So the discussion we are inviting ourselves to in this meeting and henceforth is to try and ask ourselves, are there alternatives to electoral processes that can make results that we have from elections something we can live with? As we go into 2022, how do you want to shape ourselves? As we reflect on how our past has been with electoral processes and look forward into what can be, what alternatives are there as we move into it. So this is a reflection discussion just to encourage us to try and push us towards thinking about, does it make sense for us to continue engaging in electoral processes that have predetermined end? Is there anything, you know, we know that quote from Albert Einstein about insanity, you know, some of us would think, I mean, we keep on doing the same things but expecting different results. Which questions are we look at things? So it's a discussion we want to spur amongst us, and all our feedback, all our thoughts are really welcome on this platform. So for the next maybe 1 hour and 45 minutes or thereabout, we hope to see what you can come from it. But the hope, our desire or the hope in this forum is for us to try to be forward looking, not to just continue analyzing, because like I've said, we all know how election processes are. And so we're trying to encourage ourselves to think at alternatives. What else can we do? What strategies can then we put in place for our vote to count? You know, when I go to vote in 2022, or if I choose to vote in 2022, I have a level of confidence that my vote will mean something. Because I think most of us will agree here that most of the voting that happens, if you look at the BBI thing, fiasco, you know, it's all predetermined. The end is already determined. So we are just, Kenyans are being invited into it just to legitimize it, just to make it look credible, but very little that is of interest to the benefits the general mwananchi. So that is the, I hope you get the context, just in brief, how we hope, how the discussion about operational election is about. And also, it is not entirely about telling ourselves we do not want an election. If that is the discussion that this forum comes up with, a conclusion that this forum goes with, then you need to find then what are the alternatives. So it's not just about us saying don't go for elections, operational election in itself, because that is not an end in itself. We're just pushing ourselves to think towards alternative ways we can try to make electoral justice be at the center of our electoral processes. So thank you for that. My other role was just to quickly introduce, today we will be, to help us contextualize the discussion, we had requested two speakers that are known to most of us to help us just guide these discussions. And one of them is Father Gabriel Dolan. Father Gabriel Dolan is known to most of us here. He has been he's been with us, I mean, in Kenya for quite some time, close to three decades. He's a Catholic priest based in Mombasa, and he's also the chief executive officer of Haki Yetu organization that operates in coastal counties of Kilifi, Mombasa, and Kwale. And most of his work, he has had a very long history of running local columns in local dailies. Most of us might have come across them, but generally he works in human rights advocacy within the region, the coastal region, but also he's very vocal on national issues around human rights advocacy. He will be our chief reflector on this issue. And we had also, thank you so much, Father Gabriel, for joining in.
0: Thank you.
2: We also have Daisy Amdani. Daisy Amdani is a personal friend, but also known to all of us, or most of us here. She is a very vocal voice in our political governance and human rights space. She regularly opines on local media on different issues of human rights defense, women's activism, and in the constitutional processes as well. She's the executive director of Crown Trust, and she's a founding member, or she's been involved a lot in Linda Katiba initiative and the different other spaces on advocating for human rights advocacy. So Daisy in this meeting will be our discussant. So I mean, she'll also reflect after Father Gabriel gives his address, and then just reflect on it and contextualize it based on our own experience as well. So having said that, then it's my singular honor to welcome our keynote address, Father Gabriel Dolan, for his address. Thank you.
1: This brings us to the end of part one. You can now navigate to part two to listen to the keynote speaker, Father Gabriel Dolan. I am Domiyambo Odote, and you're listening to Deliberations, a program of Radio Barazza.

0: for the last 50 years, I'm thinking that there are two issues of concern that have risen for me. The first is the politically instigated pre-election and post-election violence. And I would go beyond and say that it's not just politically instigated, but for the most part, it's been state-organized violence in many, many of our elections. Pre-election, post-election. That has characterized elections, and that is what has made us so suspicious and disinterested and cynical even about elections.
1: This is Deliberations, a program of the Radio Baraza Project, where development through media joins efforts with CSOs and other development partners to involve you directly in the deliberations taking place in the development sector. This is part two of a four-part radio series compiled from the webinar 1-2022. A conversation on Operation No Elections. The event was organized on 29th of April 2021 by Kenya Tuitakayo Movement jointly with other actors in the civic space. Thus, this conversation provides a space for a deeper reflection on the question of elections in Kenya and whether they can indeed be the intended solution to the problems many Kenyans continue to endure. The main aim of the Deliberations radio series is to deliver such information to the wider public beyond those who attend such webinar forums. And now, Father Gabriel Dolan with a keynote address.
0: Good afternoon, everybody. And thank you for having me. I hope you're hearing me loud and clear from Mombasa. I think this is a very interesting, challenging topic, and I'll probably approach it maybe from a historical point of view as much as anything else, because we were thinking, like even in the introduction, it suggested like that perhaps the issues we have with flawed elections are in the last decade, but I think the from what I can see and what I've experienced, we've never had a clean election since independence. That we've always had flawed elections to some extent, apart from perhaps the 202 election, which I'll revisit later. So, and I think the question then for me and perhaps for all of us is with the elections around the corner, is to ballot or to boycott? You know, I hear so many people say the only way to do is to boycott. If there's a referendum, I'm going to boycott. So is ballot or boycott? But I think when I started looking at this issue of elections, for the last 50 years, I'm thinking that there are two issues of concern that have risen for me. The first is the politically instigated pre-election and post-election violence. And I would go beyond and say that it's not just politically instigated, but for the most part, it's been state-organized violence in many, many of our elections. Pre-election, post-election. That has characterized elections, and that is what has made us so suspicious and disinterested and cynical even about elections. Secondly, is we've had untrustworthy electoral commissions that are supposed to be independent, to guarantee us a fair outcome, and right up until today, the level of trust in the IEBC is minimal. So it's a crisis, it's another great concern. And the final one I think that we have mentioned is the fact that our political parties generally have owners. And so they are an obstacle towards the democratic process. And they pre-select candidates for all offices, from MCA right up to the president, and there's very little public participation or voices to be heard outside of that. So I think those three issues of state violence around elections, untrustworthy electoral commissions, and the terrible state of our political parties has led to this thing of cynicism around elections, and to the point that we feel that does elections bring any change anyhow? And if we are change agents, perhaps we might be better off in putting our energy in different directions, in legal affairs, in at grassroots level or whatever. But elections really, there's that feeling, don't bring significant change. And that each election repeats the same disasters, the mistakes, and the crimes of the previous one. And we only have to remember that in 2008, we were on the precipice of 2008. And we were on the edge. We were saved by Kofi Annan and many, many others to Bristol. And could we go back to that very dangerous, critical situation in 2022? We should not be afraid to at least to ask that question. Now, I'm thinking that, I'll also give some experiences of what I participate in at a personal level, perhaps to make it more personable and more interesting for some people. But I know is that ever since the country in 69 moved towards a one-party state, elections have been flawed. And the first election that I'm very familiar was in 1988 was the Mulongo election. I was in Turkana at the time, and I watched and witnessed with my own eyes in several polling stations where people were counted, and then misleading numbers. Somebody may have had 200 people in their line, and then when they counted, it was announced they had 20, and the opponent was the opposite. It was flawed, and it was disgraceful, but it was Moy's way of rigging elections in a very amateurish and bogus way because it was done in the open. We had 188 MPs in 1988. 65 of them were chosen through the Mulongo, and only 123, or one-third, was chosen by the secret ballot. But it was so disgraceful, and it was ugly, because he couldn't get away with it, and we have a lot to be grateful to the NCCK at the time, because their magazine Beyond was ready for such an eventuality, and they had photographers and reporters on the ground, and their magazine exposed the awful corruption and rigging in that Mulongo election of 1988. And we think of Pius Nyamoro, who was a great man. He spent time in prison, and then when he was released, he went into exile in the US as a result. But all of that led to the Sabah Sabah demands in 1990. And we have to remember 200 people were killed in those demonstrations at that time. And then eventually in December 1991, just recall is that Moy reluctantly agreed to repeal Section 2A of the Constitution, restoring multi-partyism in the country. And Moy warned or threatened that multi-partyism would bring ethnic strife. And sure enough, it happened. It was like that he warned, and it was a threat, and it was revenge on his own people. And I remember that we don't have to think of the elections of 1992. The first ethnic clashes were in Sobote constituency in Transnzoia in December 1991. Around Christmas, just a couple of days after Moy reluctantly agreed to repeal Section 2A. And I remember being at the Catholic Church there in Sobote, and there were hundreds of displaced people there. So it was state violence, wanted to displace people, deny them the vote, and to make sure that Kanu remained in power. That was the whole. So 1992 was a flawed election because of the displacement and the many IDPs that we had. And Moy was elected, as a reminder, with 36.6% of the vote. Just 36.6% of the vote. When we go back and we look at that period from 1991, up to 1996. KHRC has done great reports on that period that revealed that during that time between 1991 and 1996, 300,000 people were displaced in the Rift Valley and western and parts of Nyanza. And they claim that up to 15,000 people might have been killed during that period also. Those are horrific figures 30 years ago. And then we had the Moy set up the Kaliko Commission of Inquiry, which really didn't get anywhere. And then we had the Akiwimi Commission into what Mike liked to call was the tribal clashes. It was established in July 1998, and the report was ready in July 1999. And we should remember that it was handed over to Moya in July 1999. It took 3 years and 3 months before it was released to the public, and that was after a High Court order. Moya refused to release the report to the public. And in the process, he issued a rejoinder. It was like denying it. And I just want to read a few things from the report to remind us that election violence didn't start in 2008. I'm just looking at a few things from the Coast that I read from this report, which you can see. If you've ever seen this, you can still get it in the government printers, the Akiwima report. It says, as way back as 1981 in the Coast, Carissa Maita was asked by Joshua Kalea, the personal assistant to the president,

Rashid Sajjad, a Canada-nominated member of parliament, under the name of United Muslim Associations, they successfully and violently silenced the Arab Muslims who were then supporting the opposition Islamic Party of Kenya. Joshua Kale and Carissa Maita, who was then very active in KANU. This is an admission by Carissa Maita himself. He made that confession in 1997. He made it public. And if we go on and just look at some of the issues that came up on the coast, just as a point of history, that the police were sent to investigate it. There was somebody you may recall, Edward Nyaseda, who was sent to investigate what was going on. When he discovered and unraveled the political involvement and that this was organized by the highest levels of the Moi government, he was replaced. He was getting too close. 3,500 people on the coast were at the Lekwungen Catholic Church in 1998. And most of this was organized by the then PC, Provincial Commissioner, Timothy Sirma. It says, Timothy Sirma must have known about the military training of the Digo youths and then he was asked to help Rashid, Shakombo and Sajjad in their work. And he funded it. And from the evidence we had, the senior most members of the police force and the provincial administration aided and abetted the clashes in the coast. That was in the report. And the most amazing thing, which is almost quite amusing, is that in the rejoinder, you had to pay 250 shillings for this at the time in 2002 for a 10-page thing. What it says, the rejoinder says that the whole aim was blaming the Maasai and the Kalenjin communities. And those events and trends showed clearly, this is Moi's rejoinder, a government press, that the first persons to throw stones of political violence in the country were pro-multi-party political activists and their supporters in the Sabah Sabah rally of 7th of July 1990. It's hilarious that he blames that the first ones to throw stones and political violence was the Sabah Sabah protests of 1990. So I'm giving this as an example to say is that there's a long, long history of impunity and state-organized violence around elections and corruption to ensure that the chosen people are elected and remain in office. Moi won that election then in 1997 with 40.4%. 40.4, again, a minority. But the three main recommendations that came out from that report, which Moi didn't want to release, was that the police and the provincial administration were aware of imminent clashes and frequently connived. 100 people were killed in the coast and 100,000 people displaced in 1997. And that report named 189 persons adversely who should be investigated. And none of them was investigated. Even after the elections of 1997, and even after 2002, nobody ever wanted to revisit revisit those 198 names and the evidence. And as part of that, the Akinwumi report, we should also remember is that John Kaiser, good rest to him, who was murdered by the same regime at Naivasha, gave extensive evidence to Akinwumi for several days in Nakuru about the involvement of Sinkuli and Biwat and Moi in the clashes. Very good evidence, and all of it was expunged. All of it. There's no mention that John Kaiser ever gave evidence to that commission. Anyhow, we move on to 2002. Probably was the only election that we didn't have major violence around because of the Kibaki closure factor. And Kibaki was elected with 62%. So it indicates is that that when there's a clear winner, it's impossible to rig. It's when it's tightly contested elections, it's more likely. And then we move on to the 2007-2008 election, which almost certainly, in the conventional wisdom, is that Kibaki stole that election. I think that's beyond dispute at this stage. And that caused the violence that we have. But it became clearly evident in the CPEF report, the otherwise

Mombasa in Tudor when they had those private meetings for witnesses who needed to give testimony in camera. We know what happened. The list was prepared to give it to Kofi Annan. Reluctance to set up the local tribunal led us to the ICC, and we all know the disastrous outcome of the ICC investigations. 2013, then the same two suspects, Uhuru and Ruto, in a marriage of convenience that lasted for 5 years and was eventually proven to be unsustainable because they only shared common interest in self-protection. They won the 2013 election. Again, that was disputed. It went to the Supreme Court. It was dismissed in a very unsatisfactory manner to everybody. We know what happened in 2017. It was where the state Supreme Court overturned the result, and we had a repeat ballot in October of that year, which was boycotted by ODM. And then Raila was later sworn in as the People's President. Then we had that infamous handshake in March 2018 that led us to the BBI. So I'm given this historical perspective, knowing that that every election, and going back even to 1997, I'm thinking that Moy rigged that election too, and there were many ways of rigging by still declaring Kano zones. I was in a Kano zone in 1997, and it was the first time that an opposition candidate, John Manez, was elected in Turkana North. And we had to spend a whole week underground to monitor that election. Otherwise, everything would have been rigged by the provincial administration. So it was a different form. They used the provincial administration. So every election, apart from 202, has been flawed. And that's why there's such cynicism and indifference around it at the moment. The second thing that we can conclude is that almost all the pre-election, election and post-election violence is almost all state-sponsored violence. There's no doubt at all about that. Almost all of it. Then as a result, democracy is at the crossroads, and there's a lack of trust in the ballot, especially when it's hotly contested and it's very close. And opinion polls can go give it either way when it's hotly contested. But we know that we have an IEBC that is corrupted. In its present form, it's irredeemable. And remind us that they failed to open the server in as ordered by the Supreme Court after the 2017 election. Another horrible reminder is that no perpetrators of electoral violence have been prosecuted from any time, from any of the elections, apart from a handful of Digo youths were held in Shimabatera. Their masters were never. But even the lesser known weren't. And I recall being in Mombasa when, even after 208, when the police themselves started investigating, set up a special unit to investigate sexual crimes against women, and women who were raped and beaten and defiled during the elections. I know so many, many who identified perpetrators. Not a single person was arrested. The government always has a policy of whatever happens during the election, forget it. You're on your own. You better protect yourself during the election. Nobody, whether it's for SGBV crimes, whether it's theft, disorder, whatever, it's only very minor people will ever be prosecuted. You're told to accept that terrible mantra of accept and move on is there. And it makes you wonder, like, have we lost that confidence? Will the proposed referendum and the presidential election will ultimately be decided in a boardroom? And we were just there to rubber stamp. That's how many people feel. As a result, because of the how elections and apps become so corrupted, all the decent folk who are so capable and could provide leadership at every level stay away. They stay away from elected office, and many of them

0: They don't even bother to vote. And just as another conclusion before I make any recommendations, I think the provincial administration, we should remember, the constitution said they should be revamped and all, if not disbanded, but they're in a very strong position and still represent the deep state in this country. And it was shown by their role in collecting the signatures for the BBI bill. This was done by chiefs and some chiefs, and we couldn't stop it. We feel helpless. So if they're to have another role in a referendum or anybody else, they're in an advantageous position. They got away with it. And yet, the number of people are terrific that want to stand for election. I was doing something for the Coast Interfaith Council of Clerics the other day, and a sheikh from Raconi told us that in his constituency, 98 people have already expressed their desire to be the MCA. 98. And another one said, "It without a doubt, you will never get elected as Mombasa governor unless you have half a billion. It costs 500 million to win the elections in Mombasa." That's powerful, the precedent scenario. Now, is there anything we can do? I have a few recommendations and proposals that I feel the civil society, whatever civil society is anymore, should, if they concentrated on a few of these things, perhaps it could make a significant difference. I think the first is there should be a campaign to get all public figures to postpone the referendum, the BBI referendum. The best approach is, of course, preference would be to just abandon it, but at least postpone it, because the BBI is designed as a preface to the elections of 2023. It's all designed to influence the outcome of the 2023 elections. So if we could stop the referendum, it would be very significant. It could nip it in the bud for the time being. Secondly, I think, which is probably even more important, is that civil society, as a group, religious leaders, the business community, and everybody else should start a very simple campaign to say that neither Uhuru nor Ruto should be allowed to stand in 2022 as presidential candidates or in any position. This is bold, but I think it could have the greatest impact of all. If we manage to lock out these two people in elections, it's sending a message that we don't want to elect leaders who have robbed the country and who have killed its citizens. Because that's a fact. The crimes of murder and of rape and theft of the country are on both of their hands, and neither of them should be on any ballot sheet. If there was a sustained campaign to have neither of them, and that's not a preference for anybody else, to me, I would say anybody but them. But it would send a message to say is that the country is restoring some sort of dignity and standards for leadership based on the constitution, the chapter on integrity, chapter 6, whatever we want to say, but on basic decency, it shouldn't be allowed. Another, there should be, I don't know, the major human rights organizations that are involved in torture and police killings, I think they have a duty to bring up the case of Chris Omsando again. To think that Chris Omsando was brutally tortured and murdered, and that no effort has been made to investigate his killing in any sort of honourable manner is just horrific. I think also there must be an effort to say, the message must go out loud and clear, is that the IABC, as we know it, cannot conduct a referendum nor conduct an election, even with a whole series of new commissioners or whoever they are. I don't care where they come from. There's no sustenance. It just needs to be disbanded as a matter of urgency. I think this notion of a national conference of reputable people, way beyond civil society, but the business community, to address those same issues that I have is urgently needed. I also think is that there's a need to, despite all that, elections would probably happen in some form. So the idea of boycotting is just, it's just not on. It's playing into their hands. Boycott the referendum is exactly the outcome that they want. That's what they want. I think it's playing into their hands if we boycott the referendum. But we should encourage young people and guide them to stand at whatever level. The youth under 35, it's their country. Their energy must be felt, even if this, to stand as MCAs, as independents. If they can't get into party politics and they're popular and committed and respected in their communities, let them get into MCAs. Let them get in at that level and bring a level of respectability and decency back into politics. I also think the whole idea anymore of monitoring the polls is just a waste of time. Because the decisions can be made elsewhere, and to be monitoring the polls is the duty of the political parties in the regions that are. If we're to monitor anything, it should be the mobilization for violence that's probably taken place at constituency level at this stage. And I'm thinking of if this whole Kazi Imtani program, it certainly has, it's not a well thought out program, but it has been responsible for the reduction of crime among the youth. If that ends before the elections, these same youth will be available in their poverty to be hired as gangs and at every level. So I think we should monitor that. That's where energy, if we have energy and you have resources, to monitor what is going on right now. This idea of monitoring elections are now wasted. But I think there's a lot we can do, and those proposals might seem radical, but it's enough for reflection. And I just finish it there and hand back to the chair, if that's okay.
1: Thank you so much. Thank you so much, Father Dolan. I think for those insights you've shared, and the questions and the challenges you posed at the end, I think it's very contextual for this meeting. Thank you so much for that.
2: This brings us to the end of part two. You can now navigate to part three for more. I am Domiambo Dote, and you're listening to Deliberations, a program of Radio Barraza.

0: for the last 50 years, I'm thinking that there are two issues of concern that have risen for me. The first is the politically instigated pre-election and post-election violence. And I would go beyond and say that it's not just politically instigated, but for the most part, it's been state-organized violence in many, many of our elections. Pre-election, post-election. That has characterized elections, and that is what has made us so suspicious and disinterested and cynical even about elections.
1: This is Deliberations, a program of the Radio Baraza Project, where development through media joins efforts with CSOs and other development partners to involve you directly in the deliberations taking place in the development sector. This is part 3 of a 4-part radio series compiled from the webinar 1-2022, a conversation on Operation No Elections. The event was organized on 29th of April 2021 by Kenya to Itakayo Movement jointly with other actors in the civic space. Thus, this conversation provides a space for a deeper reflection on the question of elections in Kenya and whether they can indeed be the intended solution to the problems many Kenyans continue to endure. The main aim of the Deliberations radio series is to deliver such information to the wider public beyond those who attend such webinar forums. Here is Daisy Amdani on the importance of civic education and much, much more.
2: So I am going to request that we hear Daisy to, because of also from her extensive work within advocating for electoral justice in the country, to just try and guide now the discussion towards what we can do, what is there for us to do, and what realistic options we have in our political education or civic education as we move forward. And then after that, we open up the discussion now where we can get some questions from participants, but also reflections from them. So if that is fine, then I would kindly like to welcome Daisy Amdani.
3: Thank you, Jacob. And thank you to everyone. Good afternoon. Thank you so much, Father Dolan, for your contribution. You know, as you were just giving us, you know, a historical perspective of the challenges that we faced during elections, the gerrymandering, the violence that is used to gerrymander, it really does paint a very grim picture about the elections in Kenya. But I think that for me, the thing that we must remember is that elections are not an event. And as citizens, we tend to treat it as an event, but it's not an event, it is a process. And when you look at the process, you realize that part of the quagmire that we are in right now as citizens is that there is such a distance between the citizen and the leaders, right, who are ostensibly supposed to be representing the people. Because ideally, the electoral process is supposed to be the process by which the sovereign, who is the people, elect the persons who will go to the different levels of government or governance to administer the state on their behalf. And so it is assumed that they would have a relationship with these people. But this is not the case. And so even when we look at our elections or even the activities in the run-up to the election, we realize that there's a complete disconnect between what we say we are as a country, that is a republic, which means the power is vested in the people, and then a democracy where decisions are made by the people and the majority have their say. So I think think that, you know, just listening to you, and I like some of the solutions that you've made, I mean, the proposals that you've made towards the solutions, I think that it's important for us to like really diagnose our problem, you know? In doing so, I just wanted to talk about a book that was written by a Portuguese guy called José Saramago. And it's a book really about this, it's an unnamed country, but where the citizens are so fed up with their government. And so they protest this government. They protested at the elections, but how they protest is by casting blank ballots. And this causes a crisis within the government, because they're like, what is going on? You know, what kind of rebellion? And they're worried. They're like, what's going on? Because it's not even an endorsement of anybody, you know, where like maybe if you're boycotting in favor of one side, you know, against the other. But here you are, you have people who are actually participating in the process, but they are expressing their disaffection by casting blank ballots. And the government is taken by surprise by this, and they're like, what's going on? So they go back and they insist, let's have another round. And this time around, it's even worse, that even when they do the count, the results are even worse. First, it was 70% of the ballots were blank. Then now you have about 83% of the ballots are blank. And they begin to quiz and interrogate the people and try to intimidate them. And the people are not intimidated. In fact, suddenly the people, they realize that they can take back their power through this act of defiance. And so they cause a state of like a state of emergency, but not for themselves, but for the government, and who ends up, you know, barricading the place and getting out of there. And I keep thinking about this seeing, it's called seeing. I keep thinking about this. Of course, it would take massive mobilization to be able to carry out something like that, you know? And you already said that, Father Dolan, you said that if we boycott, we're sort of like playing into their hands, because we give them a walkover. And so I think that being able to diagnose the problem in terms of the length of or the length and breadth of the challenges that we face, which is one, the distance between the people. Because if elections are supposed to give us it's supposed to be an expression of the people's sovereign will to choose the people who will represent them in certain places, it means that the people should also have access to these people. But our entire democracy is so skewed in favor of the people who govern ostensibly on behalf of the people. Take, for instance, Parliament. When you drive in town right now, there is actually a barrier. There's the spokes, you know, those I don't know what they're called, the tire spokes, that do not allow you to drive near Parliament. These are people who are supposed to be representing us, so ideally we should have access to them, but you cannot even drive anywhere near Parliament. So that already shows us that disconnect. These people, once they get in there, you talked about people getting in and sort of like changing. But these people, once they get in there, they actually don't seem to have the mind of the people. As we speak right now, there is a debate ongoing in Parliament, in both houses of Parliament, to perform a constitutional coup, a coup over the will of the people as expressed in the Constitution. We are being told it's a popular initiative. Popular initiative meaning that it's people driven. Yet the people are completely opposed to it. But the people who ostensibly represent those people are debating a matter that the people want nothing to do with. In fact, they are not addressing the challenges facing those people. So our problem is much bigger. And you see, what the government does in terms of being able to intimidate and keep the people in check is that it tends to withdraw basic rights from the people so as to enforce this skewed arrangement where really the representatives of the people are actually the lords of the people. And how do we see this? Restrictions on gathering and meetings, restrictions on your right to assembly, your right to free speech, your right to, all those rights as guaranteed in the Constitution. They take those rights away from us to try and keep us in check. So it's almost like a threat. So if you don't do what we want, we will take away your rights. Also, the other thing that they do, and you have aptly captured it, even reminding us the some of the text in the Akiwumi report, is that the state sponsors violence against its own people. The same state that ideally is supposed to protect the people and offer people security, actually, in the name of holding on to power, exercises its powers to oppress the people through violence, right? And we've seen it. It's not unique to Kenya. So I think that for me, when I look at this the question I think we're grappling with, even as Ombok has really pushed this conversation, and I think it's an important conversation that we should have, is how do we reclaim our space? How do we reclaim our space within the electoral process, within this electoral process, because we're talking about elections. So when we look at the electoral management body, as somebody says, the I in IEBC is silent. Ideally, the electoral management body is supposed to be independent. But how is it independent when, one, cannot draw its own resources beyond salaries, which are drawn from the consolidated fund for the commissioners? Their budgets must be approved by Parliament. So Parliament actually controls them. You remember the chairman of IBC talked about tabling in Parliament in 2018, a proposal and a budget to be funded for the delimitation of boundaries and preparations for the 2022 elections. That was in 2018. Today, Parliament is discussing the BBI, which has proposals to delimit 70 boundaries. So the BBI task force and Parliament are usurping the constitutional power of the IEBC. So how do we guarantee that the electoral management body is independent? When you look at the panel that is supposed to be selecting commissioners, that panel, four of those commissioners, four of the selection panel are from Parliament. So how do we remove the political arm from the electoral management body to ensure that the electoral management body is actually independent in terms of resources? It also goes to the issue around the cost of elections in this country. The cost of elections, Kenya, I think, has the most expensive elections in the world. But that cost is actually directly linked to corruption and the manipulation of the electoral process to have certain predetermined outcomes, so that those that supply the whatever materials or equipment that are used in the electoral process also have a hand in determining electoral outcomes and also have their rewards in government tenders and all those things. So it's actually a cycle that they operate in, okay? So who really is in control? When we talk about the electoral management body and we talk about the exercise of what should be the sovereign will of the people in the electoral process, who is in control? The electoral management body is not in control. The people are not in control. So who is in control? When we talk about technology, we look at technology in elections. Right now, those are some of the things that are being considered. Are we still going to use the OT-MOFO where the servers are in France? And you've talked about, you know, it's so, Father Dolan, you talked about it's no point observing the elections because outcomes are determined elsewhere. You know, when we are told we see a machine churning out numbers that cannot be explained and servers cannot be accessed because they are in France, maybe France, Kenya, somewhere, or France, really, we don't know. So who really is in control? And until we are able to answer those questions, because until the electoral management body, who is supposed to be the neutral arbiter, is able to give us an honest process, we are not in control. As we the people, right? This, we concentrate a lot on the commissioners of the IEBC, but what about the secretariat? There is a staff. There are staff that are in that are part of that electoral management body and are also used within the electoral process. Have we ever cared to actually look at senior management within the electoral management body? Because I think that too is also part of the problem. Then, of course, we talk about voters register. I think for the last two elections, the voters register has been a moving target. So even as we go towards 2022, assuming we will not be able to pull off Operation No Elections, or maybe we will, Otieno Obokyi will tell us. But I think the last voter registration exercise was done in 2015. So we have all these people, young people who've come into voting age. We've had a pandemic, so we've got a lot of people who have, you know, passed on. So that voters register also has to be looked at. Of course, you've talked about some of the people who shouldn't be governing us, Father Dolan. But this comes down to enforcement of Chapter 6. How do we enforce it? The Ethics and Anti-Corruption Commission is also captured as the independent body that is supposed to be supporting us. The Commission on the Administration of Justice is also captured. You remember when Otiende Amolo was the chair? He actually released a list of persons who actually should not be in any kind of governance position. And people like Sonko were on that list. And basically they were saying these guys shouldn't even be considered by any political party and IEBC shouldn't consider them at all. So how do we guarantee that these laws are in place? Campaign Financing Act. They have refused to operationalize the Campaign Financing Act. We are a year and some to the next general election. Nothing is in place for the Campaign Financing Act. How do we enforce the monitoring of financing, campaign financing? Because that's also one of the things that drives many of these challenges that we're facing, where elections are do or die. You've talked about MCAs, that you've got over 30 people seeking one seat. But it's because leadership positions in Kenya today, including the representative positions, have become a short ticket to riches. You go in there, you can raid the public purse, you allocate yourself, the resources, public resources, including lands and all other things, tenders, you get to bid for tenders within the county or within the government. I mean, we know that it's a sure thing. These guys are doing business with government. So this is why people are rushing. People are not running to be representatives of the people, even at the MCA level, because they desire to serve the people. It's because they are going to be able to, one, as they say, kupoesha mashida, but also it's a ticket to wealth and a life of comfort. And at least for 5 years, you have a guaranteed revenue stream, plus more. So the Campaign Financing Act is something else. You've talked about how much money they say that you need, that you need at least 500,000, 500 million to run a campaign for governor. Who earns that kind of money, honestly? I mean, like, as an honest person, how do you run those kind of monies? You remember we were appalled the last time, I think it was in 2013, when the IEBC set limits. And they said, you know, the presidential, that a single donor to a presidential campaign could donate up to $1 billion, a single donor. And we asked, can you tell us who legitimately makes that kind of money to have that kind of disposable income? It would be good to know what kind of business they do. So there are so many issues that need to be addressed, but more so, it is the lack of awareness, because democracy in a republic is only effective as aware the people are. So I think it is Winston Churchill who said that the biggest argument against democracy is a 5-minute conversation with the average voter. And so we must look at civic education, civic awareness, and political education. We assume that because we are so engrossed in it, and this is something that we do day to day, we assume that the general citizenry is as passionate about things as we are. But you know, people are trying to get by, and there are so many competing interests in people's lives that sometimes this is not an area of concern up until the elections come calling, you know? And so what are we doing about civic education and civic awareness? Because our government has abdicated its role. Because as a republic, if the sovereign will belongs to the people and you're a democracy, the government would have a responsibility to ensure that the citizen is aware enough to make the right choices. So think about it. Taxpayer money is used to fund political parties. Yet the same government refuses to use taxpayers' money to carry out civic education as a regular thing, that we should have a dedicated civic education kitty for the people at any given time to always inculcate, you know, it should be part of our civics, you know, from school right through, you know, constantly educating people, or even making a kitty available so that civil society can draw from this to carry out civic education. But no, what does our government do? They say that people know what they want and ban civic education. And this didn't start with Uhuru, because remember Uhuru banned it in 2016 of December. Moi also had a great aversion to civic education. So I think one of the proposals must be that the government actually funds civic education. If they're going to fund political parties, they should fund civic education, and those funds should be available for civil society organizations. Political parties that draw public funds should have dedicated monies, percentages that actually go directly towards civic education and the registrar of political parties. Political parties don't follow their rules. They don't follow their own rules. And the registrar of political parties, who is ideally the overseer of political parties, just allows them to run amok. For instance, what is happening right now with the governing party, which is Jubilee. But if you look at what is happening with Jubilee, this is a party. It's the president's party. From the time they came to being, they've never had a national convention. They've never had a national delegates forum. Yet they have been able to kick out their officials. They've been able to enter into agreements with other parties without the membership of the party being part of anything. And this is also part of the problem. Our political parties are simply special purpose vehicles. They're not ideological institutions that are supposed to be driving that ideological thought or issues for which government is, because ideally each political party is a government in waiting. So they are not driving issues that would show us what they stand for. It's just my tribe, this person, personality cults and tribal outfits and special purpose vehicles just to allow people to get into government. We do focus a lot on IBC, but we need to focus on the ORPP in terms of being able to address the mismanagement of our political parties, because they draw a lot of money from public purse, and therefore they should be held to account. And you know, I'm now talking as though I'm the one who was supposed to be giving the paper. I just think that we should when you talk about not monitoring elections, I think that we need to find a way to empower the citizens, because we should have citizen monitoring groups. You know, like when I look at other jurisdictions where, when it comes to elections, you get teachers and you get, you know, public officials or even just ordinary folk who volunteer themselves to go and be part of the electoral process. It needs to get to that point. I had the privilege of monitoring elections in Namibia. And I was very impressed at the way the young people were brought in and the confidence that people had that, you know, that these guys were going to work to ensure that the will of the people was manifested. They also use the electronic voting. It's not really electronic. It's a thing. It's not like high-tech electronic. But once the elections are done, then the polls are closed, the counting is done, the roll is put up and it's posted on the polling station so that everybody can see the outcome. So you cannot then have the polling stream at one point saying one thing and at the national level giving you a different thing. So it's a very, very, it was a very open process, really. And the people had confidence. In fact, after they voted, people went back to business as usual. You know, went back to doing whatever it is that they were up to. And I just thought to myself, wow, this is so different. In Kenya, we vote and then we all go and huddle and wait for an outcome. Because always, if people are unhappy, election outcomes change, then everything blows up. So for me, I think that we have to find a way to reclaim our space. And that's really the question. How do we reclaim our space? How do we ensure that we follow the process, that it's not just an event, we cast ballots and then we go back home and wait for the next 5 years? How do we follow up? How do we ensure that these people are responsive? And that's what the Constitution 2010 did, bringing that public participation so that it's an active thing, so that we're actively participating in our democracy, in our republic. And that is the thing, that's really the attitude that we need to bring to the people of Kenya. And I know civil society have really been in the forefront, but now we need to step it up, because the Constitution 2010 really shifted the focus from the people in the duty bearers to the rights holders. And that's what they're trying to reverse now with the BBI, because it's like the leadership cannot stomach the idea of accountability and being accountable to the people. So for me, one of the things that needs to happen is, if we're not able to push the agenda of Operation No Elections, which would be a major statement, then it has to be, one, we must defend the constitution that we have and insist that those areas where, especially when it talks about the electoral process in terms of the independence of the electoral management body, the chapter 6 of the constitution, the participation of the people, the thresholds and underlying principles in article 81 that tells us the principles that we must follow, which by the way are not followed, and still we still say that we've had an election when they are not free, fair, credible, two-thirds is not met, disability don't have their representation according to the threshold that is required, and the people are intimidated and coerced, the people's voice is not heard. So we actually have the solution in the 2010 constitution and the various laws that we have. What we need is to defend that really strongly and come out very, very strongly as a people's voice. And this is a conversation that must go to a bigger, we need to have this bigger and better Kenya to Itakayo. We need to have a conference about this, and we need to speak about this more and more, and it needs to come out in every sphere. We need to speak about at the county level, because we mustn't forget that we are now devolved. And there's also, we've devolved a lot of this mess to the counties. And so these conversations must be had at county level. Demands for the institutional structures that underpin the electoral process must be in place at the county levels as well, including the political parties, and you know, just have a more aware citizenry. I'll stop there. Thank you.
1: This brings us to the end of part 3. You can now navigate to part 4. I am Domi Ambo Odote, and you're listening to Deliberations, a program of Radio Baraza.

0: for the last 50 years, I'm thinking that there are two issues of concern that have risen for me. The first is the politically instigated pre-election and post-election violence. And I would go beyond and say that it's not just politically instigated, but for the most part, it's been state-organized violence in many, many of our elections. Pre-election, post-election. That has characterized elections, and that is what has made us so suspicious and disinterested and cynical even about elections.
1: This is Deliberations, a program of the Radio Baraza Project, where development through media joins efforts with CSOs and other development partners to involve you directly in the deliberations taking place in the development sector. This is the final part of a four-part radio series compiled from the webinar 1-2022, a conversation on Operation No Elections. The event was organized on 29th of April 2021 by Kenya Tuitakayo Movement jointly with other actors in the civic space. Thus, this conversation provides a space for a deeper reflection on the question of elections in Kenya and whether they can indeed be the intended solution to the problems many Kenyans continue to endure. The main aim of the Deliberations radio series is to deliver such information to the wider public beyond those who attend such webinar forums. Here, Jacob Opara steers the Q&A session.
2: But now I would like to open up this discussion, whether in forms of clarifications or questions posed to the two speakers who've shared with us. As you wait for these questions, I would like to ask, I don't know if Otieno Ombok, you are able to get us. I was going to ask that you share some reflections. Yes, please.
3: Hi, I want to first of all salute Comrade Dolan. If we have another time with this conversation, we just want to hear his personal stories about what motivates him into activism, whereas he should have just played self with the pulpit and baptizing Catholics like me and others, because if we don't go into what incites one into advocacy, we will need to know what we need to learn from them. Same to Comrade Daisy. She can sit back and enjoy from her education, from her human resource. She can make money and do business and just sit back. Why bother? What makes people to bother? What makes her, commit class suicide to some extent? Because after this, some women, some friends, colleagues will tell her, you are sticking your neck out so much. So in terms of political mentorship, I think KTM should organize a series of activities where we hear from the youth and the senior, and I know Daisy runs some intergenerational conversations and issues around sacrifices and what motivates people into advocacy will be interesting.
2: I think that there are some two questions in the chat. After Patrick Ocheng, we could invite Father Gabriel and Daisy to reflect on those two questions, please. Patrick.
4: Yeah. Yeah, yes. I just want to say two things. Of course, the discussions around working towards making sure there's no election in 2022 is an important discussion. And I want to suggest that what plans to do does not only work at the no elections campaign, but even if there are those who are planning to participate in the campaign, that a movement such as Kenya to Itakayo engages with them so that there's a win-win for both sides. You know, so I would like to entertain the idea that we concretize this movement and it becomes a strong pillar. But if there are people who are convinced that elections make sense to them, that there is also some work being done on that side of things, so that we look like we have divided our efforts and we know that on both sides we need to do some work. The second thing I would like to say, mainly because Kenyans have attitudes towards these elections, and Kenyans have this wasted vote syndrome that makes them vote for the usual suspects. And we need to deal with that, and that takes a very long time. I don't think civic education is enough to change it. And that's why the plans to have a robust political education process is one that we must also discuss on both ends of the spectrum. So I just want to invite people to think with us and to agree that we need to do work on every side of the spectrum with regard to elections. Asante sana.
0: Jacob, if you want me to respond to those earlier questions.
2: I mean, yes, please.
0: I how to avoid the 2017 situation. I mean, what I have proposed is radical to postpone the referendum as a first step, and also to insist that the neither Uhuru nor Ruto will stand as candidates. And I think we have to explore every option of doing that. You know, whether it's public humiliation, whether it's going to courts, petitions, I don't care. But I think if we are, the culture of impunity and violence and corruption around elections, it's so powerful. And it's a pandemic almost. Like it's just overpowering that it needs something shocking to wake us up and say, we're in a mess with our political leaders. And I think by concentrating on some of those, Sandor, we have to do activities that will awaken the public to say is, we've had enough. Do it, and I agree entirely with Patrick and said, when I hear civic education, it's like, it's for domesticating a system I sympathize with him. It's political education that people need to reflect on that. And to let political parties go ahead, but let's encourage, as I said, younger people, if they want to go to stand as independents and to be genuine and to be sincere and to be accountable. An independent is more accountable to its people. But I do think we need something radical, like the demand for the IEBC to be disbanded and a complete overhaul of the whole system. The Chris Msando investigation, the whole route removed. We postpone the referendum. We need something fairly shocking that will wake up the public and say is, we deserve better and we can do better. And this is the first step. We get this first step right, you know what? An awful lot will fall into place after that. That's all I want to say.
2: Thank you. Daisy, any comment?
5: Yes, I want to agree with Father Dolan. I do think that our first step really has to be to stop the referendum. If we don't succeed in stopping the referendum and stopping the BBI. If we do not succeed in this, let me tell you, the only thing that we are going to be recording are losses, further losses, okay? So that has to be the first and only thing. And I do think that at this point, we would have to have political allies, okay? And, you know, I've been... at times very Puritan in my approach, you know, saying like, hey, there are certain groups that we can't work with and whatever, you know. But I think that for us to stop the referendum, we're going to have to partner with political actors, you know. I can see Ombok saying we go to court. We are already in court on so many fronts. But even the courts are really moving at a snail's pace. you can almost see like they want this these issues to be resolved politically rather than judicially. And we need to also more and more find a way to take our grievances out of the courts. And I'm not talking about engaging in acts of lawlessness, but empowering the people to be able to assert their sovereign rights, you know? Because you see, the status quo has seen that the courts have really been affirming and reaffirming citizens' rights and the sovereign will of the people and the constitution. And so now their guns are focused on capturing the judiciary. So if we are overly reliant on the judiciary, and the judiciary gets captured, and we have not yet built our muscle as citizens in being able to exercise our sovereign will to resist the oppressors, you know that then we will be flatly defeated. And so we need to come, of course, it's happening at a difficult time because of COVID, and COVID is really being used as a cover to take away citizen rights. And it's not just in Kenya. We're seeing it all over the world, that there is a return to dictatorship, you know, in the name of keeping us safe, in the name of COVID, you know? But for when they need to go out there and do their campaigns, there's no COVID. You know, COVID somehow doesn't know them, you know, when they need to do their things, but there's COVID when the citizens need to do their thing. So we really need to think around these things. And of course, you know, Ombok, you know, I believe in Yahweh and I believe in prayer, where things seem like, you know, you can't break through.
6: Hapo ndio malikazi imefika. Hapo ndio malikazi imefika.
5: Okay. So I think that using, you know, I've seen Masese has talked about ethnic mobilization. We know that there's ethnic mobilization. We also know there's mobilization for these gangs, okay? Now, what can we do as citizen groups? Because we're going to have to break this into smaller, you know, units of engagement. We need to organize ourselves into people groups and, you know, assemblies that are able to do stuff, like literally build a citizens movement that is nonviolent, because you know that they always use violence as a means to justify the heavy arm of oppression. So for me, we need to seriously organize. Separate the issues. Our focus must be, we need to defeat the referendum. But I also want to warn, because, you know, they are looking at all the different spaces where they've not had a lot of control and they're taking control. So when you look at, I already explained about the judiciary, that they're actually trying to capture the judiciary, you know, manipulate the judiciary. So judiciary is going slow because they've cut their budgets. 41 judges are not being appointed, you know, so they disobey court orders. But also look at what is happening with this social media, because social media is a very, it's a free space. And so far in Kenya, we've had the advantage of not having it, you know, restricted, right? Although they are arresting people who express themselves on it. But by and large, it's really a space that the people have more control. But look at what they're doing with that. They've now hired bloggers. And what do? They distort the information. They distort information. They create, red herrings, you know, so as to distract people from getting information. So if they can't distract you from getting information, they then distract you from getting the right information by putting false information out there. So this is also something that we need to be aware of, and we need to information out there. So this is also something that we need to be aware of, and we need to understand this is a post-Moi era, and we therefore can

0: stolen when you talked about it is political awareness that people need. But we also need to make a distinction between uninformed people, that is people who just don't know, you know, as in they don't have information, and for those people who are misinformed, meaning they have information that is wrong information, but they believe is correct information. And that is one of the things that this maladministration, as I like to call it, but this Jubilee administration, what they've done is they have really succeeded in using the social media space to distort information, to misinform, and to misdirect. And that is something that we must contend with, because the propaganda, they win on the propaganda war. And then also media, you look, media houses, they more and more have been controlling media, you know, through advertising and whatever. So media is kind of like captured. So we need to design our interventions in such a way that we're able to overcome those barriers that they have put on our way, because they have done all this with intent to subvert the constitutional order. And you see, that is also the approach that is being used in Africa. Sana sana, people are not doing military coups anymore, or coups. People are doing, leaders are doing constitutional coups. And one is currently underway in Kenya. And we, as the sovereign, must deal with that. Then also, finally, just to answer the question that you have put there on Bok, the young people would want to know what gerrymandering is. Gerrymandering is simply, it's a term that is used to explain electoral boundaries are manipulated, yeah, for political advantage. So like, it started, this phenomenon of what we call tribal violence started in 1991 with Moi, where certain tribes were evicted. They were moved using violence from electoral areas that he didn't want them in because he felt they would undermine his vote. So these predominantly were the Kikuyu and the Luos. So they were targeted for violence to get them out. So these people's homes were burnt and everything. So basically moving these populations so as to have a more, your voting population, so-called the people that, you know, will vote for you. So, and it has now, it's been used time and time again. And then of course, redrawing boundaries. You remember that we say Rift Valley was the bedrock of KANU's support base. But what Moi did was he just created little constituencies, you know, here and there. So you have Bomet, you have Sotik, you have Kericho, you have, but they are all in one area. So to small boundaries so that you create more constituencies for yourself. So that's what we're seeing right now. Even those 70 constituencies is a means of gerrymandering. If you look at the areas that they're proposing and everything, they're making it look like it's something that, you know, because ideally, constitutionally, we say the boundaries should be delimited every 10 to 12 years, but at least a year before the election. So now they're making it look like, you know, it's a constitutional exercise. But if you really look at it, you can see gerrymandering, the creation of boundaries to give advantage to a certain group of people. That's really, with others being given to tokens here and there. And that's why even people are now waking up, they're like, hey, our area is not getting a constituency. But they don't look, they're not looking at constituencies as areas of being able to deliver services to the people or to give representation to the people. It is a means of being able to have as many people who are pro one side elected so that you have more power. That's really, so in a big nutshell, that is gerrymandering.
1: What I hear Mbok be saying, we need to systematically begin

0: coming up with cells, voters' leagues, 20 packs each, polling based at the local level to start organizing weekly meetings as we build our militancy towards this one 2022. Something I find okay. I know that KTM is working on a political education curriculum that can be used to do some of that discussions, among other things. Let's hear from KTM as soon as possible with that. And I also hear you to be saying we can take advantage of small Christian communities to begin those conversations as well in the same direction. Any other, and Father Dolan shared a number of propositions, make it radical, make it big, make it sound, you know, really, really serious so that we can shock the other side. And we have taken up all those propositions on board. Do we want to agree that Jacob and Ombok and perhaps Joshua and the number that has been coordinating this at KTM be and hereby be asked to continue to do this process? You know, do they need perhaps additional effort? Maybe let me hear from people as quickly as we possibly can as we wind down our conversation for today.
1: Patrick,
0: yes.
1: This is Masese. Karibu, karibu. I think it's an interesting discussion happening, though I'm not yet very clear about the 2022 as a timeline. I don't know. When we say 1-2022, I think N and E means no election in 2022. And if I'm right, I don't know how that sits with the concern presently being raised about the incumbent wanting to extend his term in office. And if we came out to say that for reasons that we have stated, no election in 2022, how does that sit? But everything else, including the need for political mobilization, political education, that's something I agree with entirely. And I think this is a good place to begin. We are not very late. For 2022, we are, but we'll be having future elections, and the need for political concretization is ever present. So besides the already formed groups, I think it will be necessary for us to do a mapping to see how are people organized, how are people formed, would reach out people through their livelihoods. I'm looking at the potential, for example, inherent among the boda-boda, and that's why you see like political front runners running for them. Tea farmers, recently there were some legal issues around tea farming, and we now have a new team in office. I think my fear is civil society, we've let farmers in this country down. We have sugarcane farmers, we have maize farmers, and so on and so forth. So a consideration to mobilize people along their livelihoods, I would add to what Ombok said about small Christian community, youth groups, and such formations. I would also say that, of course, that has to come out as a long-term program. But now what Daisy said, that at some point we might want to consider working with people that traditionally wouldn't have wanted to work with. I tend to think that's where we go wrong, because then we are not able to build a movement. If we are shifting our positions, if we are forgetting our positions for the short-term gains, then the movement cannot stand the test of time. We must take a position. We are not going to work with some people because of who they are and what they stand for. If whether or not we are speaking about the same issues and what they are saying appear to be in tandem with what we are saying, we must refuse to have them in our train, so that it's known we do not subscribe to the ideology, and we cannot therefore be on the same podium with them. Thank you.
0: Thank you, Masese. I guess you're raising very pertinent issues, and perhaps what we can say is if we have a coordinating team, then the coordinating team has some minutes to discuss the process and what it may mean. For example, look at the issue of principle versus tactics and strategy, so that even if we work with people, we don't work with them because we have substituted our agenda into there. The second thing you're asking is whether our call for no elections in 2022 may be misinterpreted as a campaign for the incumbent to extend his term. And I think that's the confirmation that needs to happen, so that the coordinating team builds scenarios. Before it comes back to us, then we know how we can navigate that. So that's possible. Thanks for suggesting that we can work with farmers, we can work with Kenyans in the different formations, together with the small Christian communities. So I agree entirely with what you raised. I think some of it still requires some discussion, so that we strengthen our strategy and get clear on how best to go forward. I don't think Daisy is saying, let's give up our agenda for political parties. She's just saying we have to be tactical because we're not prepared, and because around the corner, and grave things are about to happen. We must also be able to seize moments and see who we can work with. But then we need to have a further discussion on that in terms of planning and separating our principle from what might look like happening. Any other person, as we wind down, those appear to be consensus that we're building. I'm not sure whether the team that has involved at JECO could be beefed up with some minds. But this sounds like a good mind to perhaps have on the team as we crash out things. I know Daisy will always be available, and Obong and Jacob know how to catch up with her. And I also know Father has made very concrete suggestions, which then we can incorporate and have Father also support the team in developing the idea, so that we're very clear in the next few weeks about where to go next from after today's meeting. I don't know if I'm speaking what your mind, guys. Is there anybody else who has anything else to add?
2: I have something else.
0: Carry with it.
2: Even as I say that we need to work with politicians, I also have some politicians that I absolutely on principle cannot work with. So it's not entirely a carte blanche. But then moving on, I want to agree that we absolutely need to have grassroots activation. So like a march to the grassroots, because there is this idea that, you know, it's just in Nairobi that things are happening. And many of the people that we need to reach with information are at the grassroots and are not on social media. In fact, one of the reasons I left social media is because it gives a false sense of impact, you know? Whereas the people that you really need to reach are not on those mtandaos. So while, and I'm not saying that social media has no place, I just say that it can give a false sense of impact and action when really the people that you need to reach are not getting that the information you need. So for me, as I said, I think our focus should be stopping the referendum. And you know, it will be an automatic buildup. Because if we are able to stop the referendum and to kill BBI, we will also have killed the idea of the incumbent thinking that he can extend his term. Because the very likelihood of him extending his term should BBI pass is, for me, it's 100%. You know, if we look at history, Kenya's history, when the legislature killed the bicameral house at, you know, that we had from independence, they also extended their term, you know, so that they were there for 6 years. And so they avoided an election. When Moi repealed Section 2A, he said, okay, now I'm starting my first term. And yet he had been in office for 14 years. So this is a push to extend the term. And they have already told us as such. And so we cannot. We absolutely cannot, under any circumstances, even countenance the passage of the BBI. Because I, in my opinion, how I see things, I mean, the scenario I see if BBI should pass is, one, the incumbent extends their term, and they will say, we are in an economic and health crisis. And so until we deal with it, what we do is have a transition period for to settle into like the BBI thing and whatever. So that transition period can be open-ended. And remember that the legislature is not going to oppose that because it will also extend their term. Because remember that constitutionally, they are all elected on the same day. The MCAs are not going to oppose. The governors are not going to oppose. So the governing the word has run away from me and it's at the tip. But they are not going to be, the duty bearers are absolutely not going to be opposed to this idea because it simply delays their meeting with the electorate. So they will be for it. So we need to avoid that. It will naturally morph, once we are able to defeat the referendum and the BBI, it will automatically morph into focus on the 2022 general election. So we should do it concurrently, the 2022 elections and the BBI. So we have to have messaging. Ombok, you talked about flyers. We need flyers to go out right now. There's been people who are saying, oh, since they haven't been bothering to do civic education around the BBI, we shouldn't also take up that burden because it's not ours. But remember, they are misinforming people. Like now, a lot of people are being enticed by the 35%, you know, to the counties. And they're like, yeah, that is more money. But you, as civil society, we all know money follows function. Which functions is BBI devolving so that they can devolve more resources? And where will the resources come from when already our debt crisis is huge? So we need to be able to curate messages around the lies that is the BBI. So we should right now start having flyers, even if it's those lightweight ones that can be dropped in bus parks, that can be distributed in the village, you know, just dropped, you know, just thrown out there, because that way you don't need people gathering. You just need to drop flyers, and the very, very light ones, you know, those ones that look like tracing paper. They are those ones. You can do cheap ones. I think they cost like 5 shillings a piece, and just spread them around the country with key messages, you know, reject BBI, reject it's a lie, you know, 35% is a lie. Uhuru must finish and go. You know, just have messages, you know, like that. Reject
3: expense for the expense.
0: Thank you, Daisy. Thanks, Daisy.
2: Okay.
0: Yeah, I want the team that will be doing messaging should be picking up that.
4: Can I then therefore give this back to Father? Father would like to make some closing remarks.
5: Thank you, Patrick. And I don't want to, maybe you turn off your mic. Thanks. I'll just say one thing, and I you know, that my recommendations, the first was to stop the referendum. I entirely agree with Daisy on that respect. That's what I had said, and I repeat. And I think if we nip that in the bud, it just gives such an impetus and an energy to do a whole lot more. I think that we've been doing, as Hakiet, we've been doing education, political education on the BBI in the coast. We've done maybe 15 to 20 meetings with different groups, religious leaders, youth, and everybody. There's absolutely no interest in the BBI, and people have seen that it's a trap, and they know its weaknesses. And I think when we go forward in this, that we should realize is that the task is not so enormous as we think, because the people have seen through this, and it's we are the majority. We're not trying to sell a message that is, even though they have the propaganda, but the majority are exhausted and don't want the BBI. And if we manage on that, it leads on to my second proposal, which was that will nip Uhuru in the bud, and we must insist that Ruto does not stand in 2022. And I know some may, not all here may agree on that, but I think we must rule out those two characters, and then we can move forward. Thank you very much. And thank you, Patrick.
0: Thank you, Patrick.
4: Thank you so much, Father. I agree entirely that would be something momentous if you were able to do that. And so if the coordinating committee can pick this up and sort of weave it into some doable actions, I also want to suggest that if there are volunteers who would like to join the team that Jacob and Ombok are leading, and that just to know that the Secretariat of KTN is available for processing all this information and getting it to lead us to some kind of very concrete actions. Daisy, you may have something to just say to wind it up.
2: Mine is to thank you, for this opportunity to have this conversation. It's an important conversation. There are many people who are organizing. There's Kenya Tuitakayo, there's Linda Katiba, there's the People's Action Council led by Mtumishi Njeru Kathangu. There is Kongamano la Mageuzi. There are many groups organizing. I think that we would also do well to have a meeting of minds spread ourselves, you know, so that we are working in our different areas, but knowing that we are working together to a common goal and not because of resource constraints, try as much as possible not to duplicate efforts, to support one another and to see how far we can go with what we have. So I would propose that we have a meeting of the key conveners of the different organizings and agree on what one is going to do, converge when we need to, but eventually at some point we will have to unite the struggle. But for now, we continue in our respective spaces, but understanding that we're working together for the same cause. As Father Dolan has said it, I will say it, the biggest threat facing us right now is the constitutional coup in the name of BBI, and we have to stop that. If we are able to stop that, the rest will be easier. And I do agree with you, Father Dolan, and I really want to put this on record, that like you, I support 100% that William Ruto must not be allowed to ascend to the leadership of this country. I know that there are people who have reservations because we have among us, you know, in Linda Katiba, some people who are working with him. And while we cannot take away people's democratic right to associate, I want you to know that it is not a Linda Katiba position. Linda Katiba is not associated with the deputy president. We do not support him. We are for the Constitution 2010. And I do agree that at some point, we absolutely need to be very keen about who takes over the leadership. Uhuru must not extend his term. Ruto must not become president, but neither should their proxies. So, kazi kwetu, and thank you, Kenya, to Itania for this conversation.
4: Thank you so much, Daisy, for those powerful parting shots. So I want to invite Joshua to give us a vote of thanks so that we wind up today's meeting.
3: Thank you very much, Patrick and Jacob in absentia for moderating these discussions. Thank you all participants for making your time for us. Much appreciation to Daisy and other Dolan for great insightful contributions. I believe in the next meeting we'll have better actions organized, and all the issues that have been raised here will be recorded and will be deliberated how to carry them forward, and you shall hear from us in the next one or two weeks. Thank you very much, guys. Have yourself a lovely day. And when we call next, we expect to see you. Thank you so much.
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Yeah, bring them out, hard to hear, too many girls in the house, ayy. Bring them out, I started here, I got the buzz in the cloud, I know, she got it all but got nothing to hold. Every time I saw her, not too many know, she ain't really hard, she act because she hurt, duh, and that could be your last.

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0: My sauce where you find it. 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
1: Adding up, add it up, add it up, add it up, yeah.
0: Get your respect in diamonds.
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1: Woo.
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0: Good night.
1: Is she what?

0: Devolution isn't new to Kenya, but also you've seen the tendency to roll back is one that marks our history. Whether it's the Majimbo, the Independence Constitution, the 1970s program that was mentioned there, District Focus for Rural Development in the 80s, local authorities, the center has always clawed back. And the way you claw back is you get the money. Because political power is about who makes decisions about our money. Self-governance, exercise of sovereignty, is the ability of citizens to influence development priorities and to influence the money. It's no point to go for budget hearings, give submissions, and then county says we don't have money.
1: This is Deliberations, a program of the Radio Baraza Project, where development through media joins efforts with CSOs and other development partners to involve you directly in the deliberations taking place in the development sector. This is part one of the 11-part series compiled from the deliberations on the Public Forum on Division of Revenue organized in Nairobi, Kenya on the 11th June 2019 by the Institute of Social Accountability, TISA. The series is intended to deliver information to the wider public beyond those who attended the forum. In this way, it supports TISA's desire that the public is further enabled to interrogate the challenges facing the process of equitable revenue sharing. Hopefully, the outcomes of the public forum will present a fresh impetus for all concerned parties and especially the citizens to engage in the discussion from an informed perspective and hence ensure the sharing of revenue as envisaged in Kenya's 2010 constitution. And now, here is setting the stage with Wanjiru Gikonyo, TISA's National Coordinator.
0: The main question, if I can put that video in context, it's a 2010 video. We actually did the research that's being referred to in 2009. The video was shot before the constitution was passed. And the big question being asked at that time is, can devolution work in Kenya? And the reason we felt we needed to generate, to inform that discourse was because one of the leading narratives was that devolution is going to cause Kenyans to kill each other. It's going to bring ethnicity. I think you heard it there. At that time, there wasn't much mention about corruption, but there was about ethnicity because, of course, in 2010, the 2007 post-election violence was still very fresh in our memory. But there was a strong narrative against devolution. And if you heard, that video has leading governance experts. It was an honor to be able to work with them. We are honored to have more leading governance experts with us today. If you heard what they were saying and the question that Tom Kagwe, who was a commissioner with IPOA, was with the Kenya Human Rights Commission then, the question he asked is, will the central government allow devolution to work? And we are still asking the same question, 10 years on. So today is a day really where we take stock of where we've come with respect to devolution, and we're going to focus specifically on the issue of division of revenue. Division of revenue is a bit of a technical process in the devolution system and in the budget making system. Organized groups, civil society, professional associations, especially civil society, get very involved in the process. We don't see enough of academia focusing on this. There's not enough public participation on this. And we felt that we need to bring the conversation out more publicly. So thank you so much for being here because You know, as you heard in that video, devolution is about self-governance. It's about the people. The interesting thing is when we start talking about the money, we're talking about corruption, which is terrible. We have endemic corruption, which is not sustainable, which is immoral, contrary to constitutional principles, and it shouldn't be tolerated. But when we merge the corruption conversation with the devolution conversation, we are losing the picture. The devolution is about self-governance of the people. And I actually, when I watched this video after not having looked at it for a very long time, why? Because the constitution passed and we were in devolved government system. So we've been focusing on implementation. So when I went back to this, I realized if we were to take this as a scorecard, you know, we haven't moved very far. We're very busy. But in terms of forward motion, in terms of self-governance, you know, that's questionable. So self-governance is the ability of citizens to influence development outcomes. It's really, devolution isn't about governance. It's not about county government. It's about citizen say, and I think that came out very strongly. So this slide, which is the only slide I'll show, I pulled out of the Task Force for Devolved Government policy paper, Task Force for Devolved Government, and we're very honored to have Dr. Mutaha Kangu and Paddy Onyango, who are both, Dr. Mutaha Kangu chaired the task force. Paddy was a member of the task force and of course has been a strong advocate with the four C's who advocated for the change of constitution. You know, so there's very rich history in this room. And the Task Force on Devolved Government was set up to think through how do we do devolution? Because there was a lot of resistance to devolution. You know, we're a democratic country and different actors have different perceptions of governance. There was a very strong no vote, there was a strong yes vote, and then there was the technical proposals that were generated based on public submissions, and these got into the constitution. But how to then implement them, how to deal with the existence of funds, the existence of the provincial administration, you know, all those questions were then taken and thrown to the Task Force on Devolved Government, who had a very robust process over about a period of 8 months and came up with the five devolutions.